0: from evil. Amen.
1: Hail Mary, full of grace, the Lord is with thee. Blessed art thou among women, and blessed is the fruit of thy womb, Jesus.
0: Holy Mary, Mother of God, pray for us sinners, now and at the hour of our death. Amen.
1: Hail Mary, full of grace, the Lord is with thee. Blessed art thou among women, and blessed is the fruit of thy womb, Jesus.
0: Holy Mary, Mother of God, pray for us sinners, now and at the hour of our death. Amen.
2: Hail Mary, full of grace, the Lord is with thee. Blessed art thou among women, and blessed is the fruit of thy womb, Jesus.
0: Holy Mary, Mother of God, pray for us sinners, now and at the hour of our death. Amen.
2: Hail Mary, full of grace, the Lord is with thee. Blessed art thou among women, and blessed is the fruit of thy womb, Jesus.
0: Holy Mary, Mother of God, pray for us sinners, now and at the hour of our death. Amen.
3: Hail Mary, full of grace, the Lord is with thee. Blessed art thou among women, and blessed is the fruit of thy womb, Jesus.
0: Holy Mary, Mother of God, pray for us sinners, now and at the hour of our death. Amen.
1: Hail Mary, full of grace, the Lord is with thee. Blessed art thou among women, and blessed is the fruit of thy womb, Jesus.
0: Holy Mary, Mother of God, pray for us sinners, now and at the hour of our death. Amen.
1: Hail Mary, full of grace, the Lord is with thee. Blessed art thou among women, and blessed is the fruit of thy womb, Jesus.
0: Holy Mary, Mother of God, pray for us sinners, now and at the hour of our death. Amen.
2: Hail Mary, full of grace, the Lord is with thee. Blessed art thou among women, and blessed is the fruit of thy womb, Jesus.
0: Holy Mary, Mother of God, pray for us sinners, now and at the hour of our death. Amen.
2: Hail Mary, full of grace, the Lord is with thee. Blessed art thou among women, and blessed is the fruit of thy womb, Jesus.
0: Holy Mary, Mother of God, pray for us sinners, now and at the hour of our death. Amen.
3: Hail Mary, full of grace, the Lord is with thee. Blessed art thou among women, and blessed is the fruit of thy womb, Jesus.
0: Holy Mary, Mother of God, pray for us sinners, now and at the hour of our death. Amen.
4: Glory be to the Father, and to the Son, and to the Holy Spirit.
0: As it was in the beginning, is now, and ever shall be, world.

0: souls to heaven, especially those in most need of thy mercy.
1: Grace of the mystery of the resurrection, come down into my soul and make me truly faithful. The second glorious mystery, the Ascension. We offer thee, O Lord Jesus, this decade in honor of thy glorious ascension, and we ask of thee, through this mystery and through the intercession of thy blessed mother, a firm hope and a great longing for heaven. Scripture. You shall be witnesses unto me in Jerusalem, and in all Judea, and Samaria, and even to the uttermost part of the earth. And when he had said these things, he was raised up, and a cloud received him out of their sight. Meditation. All that Jesus said and did, his life he gave, his spirit he imparted, was entrusted to his apostles, that they might preach to all nations, giving what they had received. As members of his body, we too have a part in this commission, to live out in our lives what we have received from Christ in body and in spirit. His ascension into heaven is the incense of our presence in Christ before the Father, who presents all our love and needs to him until God's plan is fulfilled in making Jesus and Mary known and loved. Fatima Reflection. Our Lady drew all three children to live in a way of life that brought them to the heights of holiness in a very short period of time. Jacinta and Francisco were taken to heaven soon, but Lucia was to stay here some time longer. Do we recognize in this invitation the same call for us to spread the gospel in our own day? Jesus wishes to make use of you to make me known and loved. He wants to establish in the world devotion to my Immaculate Heart. How will I respond?
2: Our Father, who art in heaven, hallowed be thy name. Thy kingdom come, thy will be done, on earth as it is in heaven.
3: Give us this day our daily bread, and forgive us our trespasses, as we forgive those who trespass against us. And lead us not to temptation, but deliver us from evil. Amen.
4: Hail Mary, full of grace, the Lord is with thee. Blessed art thou amongst women, and blessed is the fruit of thy womb, Jesus.
3: Holy Mary, Mother of God, pray for us sinners, now and at the hour of our death. Amen.
5: Hail Mary, full of grace, the Lord is with thee. Blessed art thou among women, and blessed is the fruit of thy womb, Jesus.
3: Holy Mary, Mother of God, pray for us sinners, now and at the hour of our death. Amen.
6: Hail Mary, full of grace, the Lord is with thee. Blessed art thou among women, and blessed is the fruit of thy womb, Jesus.
3: Holy Mary, Mother of God, pray for us sinners, now and at the hour of our death. Amen.
7: Hail Mary, full of grace, the Lord is with thee. Blessed art thou among women, and blessed is the fruit of thy womb, Jesus.
3: Holy Mary, Mother of God, pray for us sinners, now and at the hour of our death. Amen.
8: Hail Mary, full of grace, the Lord is with thee. Blessed art thou among women, this is the fruit of thy womb, Jesus.
3: Holy Mary, Mother of God, pray for us sinners, now and at the hour of our death. Amen.
4: Hail Mary, full of grace, the Lord is with thee. Blessed art thou amongst women, and blessed is the fruit of thy womb, Jesus.
3: Holy Mary, Mother of God, pray for us sinners, now and at the hour of our death. Amen.
5: Hail Mary, full of grace, the Lord is with thee. Blessed art thou among women, and blessed is the fruit of thy womb, Jesus.
3: Holy Mary, Mother of God, pray for us sinners, now and at the hour of our death. Amen.
6: Hail Mary, full of grace, the Lord is with thee. Blessed art thou among women, and blessed is the fruit of thy womb, Jesus.
3: Holy Mary, Mother of God, pray for us sinners, now and at the hour of our death. Amen.
7: Hail Mary, full of grace, the Lord is with thee. Blessed art thou among women, and blessed is the fruit of thy womb, Jesus.
3: Holy Mary, Mother of God, pray for us sinners, now and at the hour of our death. Amen.
8: Hail Mary, full of grace, the Lord is with thee. Blessed art thou among women. This is the fruit of thy womb, Jesus.
3: Holy Mary, Mother of God, pray for us sinners, now and at the hour of our death. Amen.
5: Glory be to the Father, and to the Son, and to the Holy Spirit.
3: As it was in the beginning, is now, and ever shall be, world without end. Amen. O my Jesus, forgive us our sins, save us from the fires of hell. Lead all souls to heaven, especially those who have most need of thy mercy.
1: Grace of the mystery of the ascension of our Lord, come down into my soul and make me ready for heaven. The third glorious mystery, the descent of the Holy Spirit. We offer thee, O Holy Spirit, this decade in honor of Pentecost, and we ask of thee, through this mystery and through the intercession of Mary, thy most faithful spouse, thy holy wisdom so that we may know, really love, and practice thy truth, and make all others share in it. Scripture. And they were all filled with the Holy Ghost, and they began to speak with diverse tongues. Now when the multitude had heard these things, they had compunction in their heart. But Peter said to them, Do penance and be baptized in the name of Jesus Christ for the remission of your sins, and you shall receive the gift of the Holy Ghost. Meditation. Compunction of the heart, penance, remission of sins. These are the work of the Holy Spirit, who helps us choose to live without sin like Mary. And they that work by me shall not sin. As we come to realize our spiritual birth as members of the Church, let us live a new life for God as children of the hearts of Jesus and Mary. Fatima Reflection. Offer prayers and sacrifices constantly to the Most High. Mary, spouse of the Holy Spirit, can make supple our heart to receive all the inspirations God wishes to send us. When we deny ourselves, we can be moved by inspiration. Jesus can use us to bring light to a world in darkness, which is moved only by its lusts and self-interests. Let sacrificial love be the moving force of your life as the Fatima children allowed themselves to be moved, no longer acting according to their feelings and personal desires.
2: Our Father, who art in heaven, hallowed be thy name. Thy kingdom come, thy will be done, on earth as it is in heaven.
3: Give us this day our daily bread, and forgive us our trespasses, as we forgive those who trespass against us. And lead us not into temptation, but deliver us from evil. Amen.
5: Hail Mary, full of grace, the Lord is with thee. Blessed art thou amongst women, and blessed is the fruit of thy womb, Jesus.
3: Holy Mary, Mother of God, pray for us sinners, now and at the hour of our death. Amen.
5: Hail Mary, full of grace, the Lord is with thee. Blessed art thou amongst women, and blessed is the fruit of thy womb, Jesus.
3: Holy Mary, Mother of God, pray for us sinners, now and at the hour of our death. Amen.
9: Hail Mary, full of grace, the Lord is with thee. Blessed art thou amongst women, and blessed is the fruit of thy womb, Jesus.
3: Holy Mary, Mother of God, pray for us sinners, now and at the hour of our death. Amen.
7: Hail Mary, full of grace, the Lord is with thee. Blessed art thou woman, and blessed is the fruit of thy womb, Jesus.
3: Holy Mary, Mother of God, pray for us sinners, now and at the hour of our death. Amen.
6: Hail Mary, full of grace, the Lord is with thee. Blessed thou woman, blessed is the fruit of thy womb, Jesus.
3: Holy Mary, Mother of God, pray for us sinners, now and at the hour of our death. Amen.
5: Hail Mary, full of grace, the Lord is with thee. Blessed art thou amongst women, and blessed is the fruit of thy womb, Jesus.
3: Holy Mary, Mother of God, pray for us sinners, now and at the hour of our death. Amen.
5: Hail Mary, full of grace, the Lord is with thee. Blessed art thou amongst women, and blessed is the fruit of thy womb, Jesus.
3: Holy Mary, Mother of God, pray for us sinners, now and at the hour of our death. Amen.
9: Hail Mary, full of grace, the Lord is with thee. Blessed art thou amongst women, and blessed is the fruit of thy womb, Jesus.
3: Holy Mary, Mother of God, pray for us sinners, now and at the hour of our death. Amen.
7: Hail Mary, full of grace, the Lord is with thee. Blessed art thou woman, and blessed is the fruit of thy womb, Jesus.
3: Holy Mary, Mother of God, pray for us sinners, now and at the hour of our death. Amen.
6: Hail Mary, full of grace, the Lord is with thee. Blessed thou woman, blessed is the fruit of thy womb, Jesus.
3: Holy Mary, Mother of God, pray for us sinners, now and at the hour of our death. Amen.
5: Glory be to the Father, and to the Son, and to the Holy Spirit.
0: as it was in the beginning, is now, and ever shall be, world without end. Amen. O my Jesus, forgive us our sins. Save us from the fires of hell. Lead all souls to heaven, especially those in most need of thy mercy.
1: Grace of the mystery of Pentecost, come down into my soul, and make me truly wise in the eyes of the Almighty God. The fourth glorious mystery, Our Lady's Assumption. We offer Thee, O Lord Jesus, this decade in honor of the Immaculate Conception and the Assumption of Thy Holy and Blessed Mother, body and soul, into heaven. And we ask of Thee, through these two mysteries and through her intercession, the gift of true devotion to her to help us live and die in holiness. Scripture. I am the mother of fair love and of fear, and of knowledge and of holy hope. In me is all grace of the way and of the truth. In me is all hope of life and of virtue. Come over to me, all ye that desire me, and be filled with my fruits. He that hearkeneth to me shall not be confounded. They that explain me shall have life everlasting. Meditation. Then the Creator of all things commanded and said to me, And he that made me rested in my tabernacle. Ecclesiastes 24, verse 12. All that can be said of Mary can be expressed in saying that she is all that any of us want to be, in loving Jesus with the fullness of that love which he deserves. She is the perfection of all the love he desires from us. We can offer our hearts to him, united to hers, offering a total love which makes up for our deficiencies. Our Lady's Assumption into heaven is the incense of our presence in Mary's Immaculate Heart before Christ, who presents all of our love and needs to him to help us be disposed to fulfill God's plan. Fatima Reflection. Our Lady made known her desire to have the rosary recited every day. At the last apparition, she held out the brown scapular because she wants us to wear it. Our Lady was not communicating a mere symbolic presence. She has given us a means to enter into a mystical union with her, a union which is caught up in the mystery of Mary's bodily assumption. What does this suggest to you in your offering of prayers at Holy Communion?
10: Our Father, who art in heaven, hallowed be thy name, thy kingdom come, thy will be done, on earth as it is in heaven.
3: Give us this day our daily bread, and forgive us our trespasses, as we forgive those who trespass against us. And lead us not into temptation, but deliver us from evil. Amen.
5: Hail Mary, full of grace, the Lord is with thee. Blessed art thou amongst women, and blessed is the fruit of thy womb, Jesus.
3: Holy Mary, Mother of God, pray for us sinners, now and at the hour of our death. Amen.
4: Hail Mary, full of grace, the Lord is with thee. Blessed art thou among women, and blessed is the fruit of thy womb, Jesus.
3: Holy Mary, Mother of God, pray for us sinners, now and at the hour of our death. Amen.
8: Hail Mary, full of grace, the Lord is with thee. Blessed art thou amongst women, and blessed is the fruit of thy womb, Jesus.
3: Holy Mary, Mother of God, pray for us sinners, now and at the hour of our death. Amen.
6: Hail Mary, full of grace, the Lord is with thee. Blessed art thou amongst women, and blessed is the fruit of thy womb, Jesus.
3: Holy Mary, Mother of God, pray for us sinners, now and at the hour of our death. Amen.
5: Hail Mary, full of grace, the Lord is with thee. Blessed art thou amongst women, and blessed is the fruit of thy womb, Jesus.
3: Holy Mary, Mother of God, pray for us sinners, now and at the hour of our death. Amen.
4: Hail Mary, full of grace, the Lord is with thee. Blessed art thou among women, and blessed is the fruit of thy womb, Jesus.
3: Holy Mary, Mother of God, pray for us sinners, now and at the hour of our death. Amen.
8: Hail Mary, full of grace, the Lord is with thee. Blessed art thou amongst women, and blessed is the fruit of thy womb, Jesus.
3: Holy Mary, Mother of God, pray for us sinners, now and at the hour of our death. Amen.
6: Hail Mary, full of grace, the Lord is with thee. Blessed art thou amongst women, and blessed is the fruit of thy womb, Jesus.
3: Holy Mary, Mother of God, pray for us sinners, now and at the hour of our death. Amen.
5: Hail Mary, full of grace, the Lord is with thee. Blessed art thou amongst women, and blessed is the fruit of thy womb, Jesus.
3: Holy Mary, Mother of God, pray for us sinners, now and at the hour of our death. Amen.
11: Hail Mary, full of grace, the Lord is with thee. Blessed art thou among women, and blessed is the fruit of thy womb, Jesus.
3: Holy Mary, Mother of God, pray for us sinners, now and at the hour of our death. Amen.
12: Glory be to the Father, and to the Son, and to the Holy Spirit.
3: As it was in the beginning, is now, and ever shall be, world without end. Amen. O my Jesus, forgive us our sins, save us from the fires of hell. Lead all souls to heaven, especially those who are most need of thy mercy.
1: Grace of the mysteries of the Immaculate Conception and the Assumption of Mary, come down into my soul, and make me truly devoted to her. The fifth glorious mystery, the coronation of Our Lady as Queen of Heaven and Earth. We offer thee, O Lord Jesus, this decade in honor of the glorious crowning of thy Blessed Mother in Heaven, and we ask of thee, through this mystery and through her intercession, the grace of perseverance and increase of virtue until the very moment of death, and after that, the eternal crown that is prepared for us. We ask the same grace for all the just and for all our benefactors. Scripture. On your right stands the Queen in gold of Ophir. So will the King desire your beauty. He is your Lord. Pay homage to him. The daughter of the King is clothed with splendor, her robes embroidered with pearls set in gold. She is led to the King with her maiden companions. May the peoples praise you from age to age. Meditation. As the world, lost through Adam, was restored through Christ, so also man sinned by the influence of a woman, and by a woman the old influence was replaced. Ave reverses Eva, and live reverses evil. By means of Mary, Christ crushes the head of Satan. And in the original translation of Genesis 3:15, we see Mary's role in playing her part in God's plan of salvation. As members of his body, Jesus gathers us together in himself, with Mary as a type and model. In her, let us allow Christ to use us too in fulfilling our part in accomplishing his ultimate victory. Fatima Reflection. Continue to pray the Rosary every day in honor of Our Lady of the Rosary, in order to obtain peace for the world and the end of the war, because only she can help you. Our Lady's role as Mother and Queen is intrinsic in our relationship with God if we are to live according to God's pleasure. Not according to our ways does God see things, but according to His own. Therefore, let us fulfill the desire of our Lord's most sacred heart, to console Him by relieving the wounds directed against our Mother and Queen by means of the reparation of the five first Saturdays for the conversion of sinners and for peace.
2: Our Father, who art in heaven, hallowed be thy name. Thy kingdom come, thy will be done, on earth as it is in heaven.
3: Give us this day our daily bread, and forgive us our trespasses, as we forgive those who trespass against us. And lead us not into temptation, but deliver us from evil. Amen.
5: Hail Mary, full of grace, the Lord is with thee. Blessed art thou among women, and blessed is the fruit of thy womb, Jesus.
3: Holy Mary, Mother of God, pray for us sinners now and at the hour of our death. Amen.
13: Hail Mary, full of grace, the Lord is with thee. Blessed art thou amongst women, and blessed is the fruit of thy womb, Jesus.
3: Holy Mary, Mother of God, pray for us sinners now and at the hour of our death. Amen.
14: Hail Mary, full of grace, the Lord is with thee. Blessed art thou woman, fruit of thy womb, Jesus.
3: Holy Mary, Mother of God, pray for us sinners now and at the hour of our death. Amen.
5: Hail Mary, full of grace, the Lord is with thee. Blessed art thou among women, and blessed is the fruit of thy womb, Jesus.
3: Holy Mary, Mother of God, pray for us sinners now and at the hour of our death. Amen.
13: Hail Mary, full of grace, the Lord is with thee. Blessed art thou amongst women, and blessed is the fruit of thy womb, Jesus.
3: Holy Mary, Mother of God, pray for us sinners now and at the hour of our death. Amen.
14: Hail Mary, full of grace, the Lord is with thee. Blessed art thou woman, fruit of thy womb, Jesus.
3: Holy Mary, Mother of God, pray for us sinners now and at the hour of our death. Amen.
5: Hail Mary, full of grace, the Lord is with thee. Blessed art thou among women, and blessed is the fruit of thy womb, Jesus.
3: Holy Mary, Mother of God, pray for us sinners now and at the hour of our death. Amen.
13: Hail Mary, full of grace, the Lord is with thee. Blessed art thou amongst women, and blessed is the fruit of thy womb, Jesus.
3: Holy Mary, Mother of God, pray for us sinners now and at the hour of our death. Amen.
14: Hail Mary, full of grace, the Lord is with thee. Blessed art thou amongst women, fruit of thy womb, Jesus.
3: Holy Mary, Mother of God, pray for us sinners now and at the hour of our death. Amen.
5: Hail Mary, full of grace, the Lord is with thee. Blessed art thou among women, and blessed is the fruit of thy womb, Jesus.
3: Holy Mary, Mother of God, pray for us sinners now and at the hour of our death. Amen. Glory be to the Father, and to the Son, and to the Holy Spirit, as it was in the beginning, is now, and ever shall be, world without end. Amen. O my Jesus, forgive us our sins, save us from the fires of hell. Lead all souls to heaven, especially those in most need of thy mercy.
1: Grace of the mystery of the coronation of the Blessed Mother in heaven, convert sinners, help the dying, deliver the holy souls from purgatory, and give us all thy grace so that we may live and die well. And please give us the light of thy glory later on, so that we may see thee face to face and love thee for all eternity. Amen. So be it. Hail, Holy Queen, Mother of Mercy, our life, our sweetness, and our hope. To thee do we cry, poor banished children of Eve. To thee do we send up our sighs, mourning and weeping in this valley of tears. Turn then, most gracious Advocate, thine eyes of mercy toward us, and after this our exile, show unto us the blessed fruit of thy womb, Jesus. O clement, O loving, O sweet Virgin Mary, pray for us, O Holy Mother of God, that we may be made worthy of the promises of Christ. Let us pray. O God, whose only begotten Son, by his life, death, and resurrection, has purchased for us the rewards of eternal life, grant, we beseech thee, that while meditating on these mysteries of the Most Holy Rosary of the Blessed Virgin Mary, we may imitate what they contain and obtain what they promise, through the same Christ our Lord. Amen. In the name of the Father, and of the Son, and of the Holy Spirit. Amen.
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16: 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Today we begin the books of Tobit and Isaiah and continue on with Proverbs. Drawing on today's readings, Father Mike ends with what he calls an empowering, freeing, and massive lesson for us all to take in.
17: Hi, my name is Father Mike Schmitz, and you're listening to The Bible in a Year, where we encounter God's voice and live life through the lens of Scripture. Using the Great Adventure Bible timeline, we'll read all the way from Genesis to Revelation, discovering how the story of salvation unfolds and how we fit into that story today. The Great Adventure Bible timeline was developed by Jeff Cavins and is provided by Ascension, who produced and funded this program. It is day 192. We are in new books, in fact, two new books, including Proverbs, which is an old book for us. We're in Isaiah chapter 1 and 2. We're in Tobit chapter 1 and 2. And we're in Proverbs chapter 9, verses 7 through 12. So Isaiah, we're going to talk about him a bit because we are going to be with Isaiah for the next roughly 30 days, give or take. If my math is accurate, it's 30 days. And we're also diving into our secondary reading. Our second reading is Tobit. Now, if you don't have a Catholic Bible, Tobit might not be in your Bible. It might be under what's categorized as Apocrypha in non-Catholic Bibles or Deuterocanonical, or you might even have a Bible that doesn't have it in there. We're talking about why after this, but we're also diving into Isaiah. So Isaiah 1 and 2, Tobit 1 and 2, in Proverbs chapter 9, verses 7 through 12. The book of the prophet Isaiah, chapter 1, the sinfulness of Judah. The vision of Isaiah, the son of Amoz, which he saw concerning Judah and Jerusalem in the days of Uzziah, Jotham, Ahaz, and Hezekiah, kings of Judah. Hear, O heavens, and give ear, O earth, for the Lord has spoken. Sons have I reared and brought up, but they have rebelled against me. The ox knows its owner and the donkey its master's crib, but Israel does not know. My people does not understand. Ah, sinful nation, a people laden with iniquity, offspring of evildoers, sons who deal corruptly. They have forsaken the Lord. They have despised the Holy One of Israel. They are utterly estranged. Why will you still be struck down that you continue to rebel? The whole head is sick and the whole heart faint. From the sole of the foot even to the head, there is no soundness in it, but bruises and sores and bleeding wounds. They are not pressed out or bound up or softened with oil. Your country lies desolate. Your cities are burned with fire. In your very presence, strangers devour your land. It is desolate, as overthrown by strangers. And the daughter of Zion is left like a booth in a vineyard, like a lodge in a cucumber field, like a besieged city. If the Lord of hosts had not left us a few survivors, we should have been like Sodom and become like Gomorrah. Hear the word of the Lord, you rulers of Sodom. Give ear to the teaching of our God, you people of Gomorrah. What to me is the multitude of your sacrifices, says the Lord? I have had enough of burnt offerings of rams and the fat of fed beasts. I do not delight in the blood of bulls or of lambs or of he-goats. When you come to appear before me, who requires of you this trampling of my courts? Bring no more vain offerings. Incense is an abomination to me. New moon and Sabbath and the calling of assemblies, I cannot endure iniquity and solemn assembly. Your new moons and your appointed feasts my soul hates. They have become a burden to me. I am weary of bearing them. When you spread forth your hands, I will hide my eyes from you. Even though you make many prayers, I will not listen. Your hands are full of blood. Wash yourselves, make yourselves clean, remove the evil of your doings from before my eyes. Cease to do evil. Learn to do good. Seek justice, correct oppression, defend the fatherless, plead for the widow. Come now, let us reason together, says the Lord. Though your sins are like scarlet, they shall be as white as snow. Though they are red like crimson, they shall become like wool. If you are willing and obedient, you shall eat the good of the land. But if you refuse and rebel, you shall be devoured by the sword, for the mouth of the Lord has spoken. How the faithful city has become a harlot, she that was full of justice. Righteousness lodged in her, but now murderers. Your silver has become dross, your wine mixed with water. Your princes are rebels and the companions of thieves. Everyone loves a bribe and runs after gifts. They do not defend the fatherless, and the widow's cause does not come to them. Therefore the Lord says, the Lord of hosts, the mighty one of Israel, ah, I will vent my wrath on my enemies and avenge myself on my foes. I will turn my hand against you and will smelt away your dross as with lye and remove all your alloy. And I will restore your judges as at the first and your counselors as at the beginning. Afterward, you shall be called the city of righteousness, the faithful city. Zion shall be redeemed by justice and those in her who repent by righteousness. But rebels and sinners shall be destroyed together. And those who forsake the Lord shall be consumed. For you shall be ashamed of the oaks in which you delighted, and you shall blush for the gardens which you have chosen. For you shall be like an oak whose leaf withers, and like a garden without water, and the strong shall become tow, and his work a spark, and both of them shall burn together with none to quench them. Chapter 2. The Lord's Universal Reign. The word which Isaiah the son of Amoz saw concerning Judah and Jerusalem. It shall come to pass in the latter days that the mountain of the house of the Lord shall be established as the highest of the mountains and shall be raised above the hills, and all the nations shall flow to it, and many peoples shall come and say, come, let us go up to the mountain of the Lord, to the house of the God of Jacob, that he may teach us his ways, that we may walk in his paths. For out of Zion shall go forth the law and the word of the Lord from Jerusalem. He shall judge between the nations, and shall decide for many peoples. And they shall beat their swords into plowshares, and their spears into pruning hooks. Nation shall not lift up sword against nation, neither shall they learn war any more. O house of Jacob, come, let us walk in the light of the Lord, for you have rejected your people, the house of Jacob, because they are full of diviners from the east, and soothsayers like the Philistines, and they strike hand with foreigners. Their land is filled with silver and gold, and there is no end to their treasures. Their land is filled with horses, and there is no end to their chariots. Their land is filled with idols. They bow down to the work of their hands, to what their own fingers have made. So man is humbled, and men are brought low. Forgive them not. Enter into the rock, and hide in the dust from before the terror of the Lord, and from the glory of his majesty. The haughty looks of man shall be brought low, and the pride of men shall be humbled, and the Lord alone will be exalted in that day. For the Lord of hosts has a day against all that is proud and lofty, against all that is lifted up and high, against all the cedars of Lebanon, lofty and lifted up, and against all the oaks of Bashan, against all the high mountains, and against all the lofty hills, against every high tower, and against every fortified wall, against all the ships of Tarshish, and against all the beautiful craft. And the haughtiness of man shall be humbled, and the pride of men shall be brought low. And the Lord alone will be exalted in that day, and the idols shall utterly pass away. And men shall enter the caves of the rocks and the holes of the ground from before the terror of the Lord and from the glory of his majesty when he rises to terrify the earth. In that day men will cast forth their idols of silver and their idols of gold, which they made for themselves to worship, to the moles and to the bats, to enter the caverns of the rocks and the clefts of the cliffs, from before the terror of the Lord and from the glory of his majesty when he rises to terrify the earth. Turn away from man in whose nostrils is breath, for of what account is he? The Book of Tobit, Chapter 1. The Book of the Acts of Tobit, the son of Tobiel, son of Ananiel, son of Aduel, son of Gabael, of the descendants of Asiel and the tribe of Naphtali, who in the days of Shalmaneser, king of the Assyrians, was taken into captivity from Thisbe, which is to the south of Kadesh Naphtali in Galilee, above Asher. Tobit's youth and virtuous life. I, Tobit, walked in the ways of truth and righteousness all the days of my life, and I performed many acts of charity to my brethren and countrymen who went with me in the land of the Assyrians to Nineveh. Now when I was in my own country, in the land of Israel, while I was still a young man, the whole tribe of Naphtali, my forefather, deserted the house of Jerusalem. This was the place which had been chosen from among all the tribes of Israel, where all the tribes should sacrifice, and where the temple of the dwelling of the Most High was consecrated and established for all generations forever. All the tribes that joined in apostasy used to sacrifice to the calf Baal, and so did the house of Naphtali, my forefather. But I alone went often to Jerusalem for the feasts, as it is ordained for all Israel by an everlasting decree. Taking the first fruits and the tithes of my produce and the first shearings, I would give these to the priests, the sons of Aaron, at the altar. Of all my produce, I would give a tenth to the sons of Levi who ministered at Jerusalem. A second tenth I would sell, and I would go and spend the proceeds each year at Jerusalem. The third tenth I would give to those to whom it was my duty, as Deborah, my father's mother, had commanded me, for I was left an orphan by my father. When I became a man, I married Anna, a member of our family, and by her I became the father of Tobias. Tobit taken captive to Nineveh. Now when I was carried away captive to Nineveh, all my brethren and my relatives ate the food of the Gentiles, but I kept myself from eating it, because I remembered God with all my heart. Then the Most High gave me favor and good appearance in the sight of Shalmaneser, and I was his buyer of provisions. So I used to go into Media, and at once at Rages in Media, I left 10 talents of silver in trust with Gabael, the brother of Gabrias. But when Shalmaneser died, Sennacherib, his son, reigned in his place, and under him the highways were unsafe, so that I could no longer go into Media. Courage in burying the dead. In the days of Shalmaneser, I performed many acts of charity to my brethren. I would give my bread to the hungry and my clothing to the naked, and if I saw any one of my people dead and thrown out behind the wall of Nineveh, I would bury him. And if Sennacherib, the king, put to death anyone who came fleeing from Judea, I buried them secretly, for in his anger he put many to death. When the bodies were sought by the king, they were not found. Then one of the men of Nineveh went and informed the king about me, that I was burying them. So I hid myself. King, put to death anyone who came fleeing from Judea, I buried them secretly, for in his anger he put many to death. When the bodies were sought by the king, they were not found. Then one of the men of Nineveh

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1: 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Amen.
0: Hail Mary, full of grace, the Lord is with thee. Blessed art thou amongst women, and blessed is the fruit of thy womb, Jesus.
1: Holy Mary, Mother of God, pray for us sinners now and at the hour of our death. Amen.
0: Hail Mary, full of grace, the Lord is with thee. Blessed art thou amongst women, and blessed is the fruit of thy womb, Jesus.

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1: Holy Mary, Mother of God, pray for us sinners now and at the hour of our death. Amen.
0: Hail Mary, full of grace, the Lord is with thee. 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
1: Holy Mary, Mother of God, pray for us sinners now and at the hour of our death. Amen.
0: Glory be to the Father, and to the Son, and to the Holy Spirit.
1: As it was in the beginning, is now, and ever shall be, world without end. Amen.
0: O my Jesus,
1: forgive us our sins, save us from the fires of hell, lead all souls to heaven, especially those who most need thy mercy.
0: Hail, Holy Queen.

0: you the love, the compassion of Jesus.
1: The most glorious work of all, to praise God in his kingdom.
0: Moved by the Spirit.
1: Anyone who lives in love lives in God. And God lives in him. What a wonderful thing is our church. This whole network is built on trust. The essence of evangelization is to tell everybody Jesus loves you. We are all called to be great saints. Don't miss the opportunity.
2: Hello, family, and welcome to another episode of Mother Angelica Live Classics. Mother will talk about the temple of the Holy Spirit. As every structure, talking about ourselves now, is aligned on Jesus, all grow into one holy temple in the Lord. And you too, in him are being built into a house where God lives in the Spirit. What about that? You and I are temples of the Holy Spirit. Let's, as this year begins and continues, let's open up our hearts to the Holy Spirit. Ask the Lord, please, Lord, dwell in me. And then just pause and think of the Holy Spirit living in you and your spouse and your children. God dwells. We can build him a grand house, a great castle. We don't want to build the Lord a shack, a broken down house. Give him something great. You do that by a lot of prayers, a lot of trust, and frequent confession. Here's Mother Angelica to talk about the temple of the Holy Spirit.
0: Well, good evening, everybody. Thank you. If I look a little droopy, it's because I got caught in a terrible storm. I mean, it was raining hard. So I'm all wet. Well, not kind, it's drying off. And the wrinkles I hide by sitting on them, so you don't, you're not going to see them. We just need to reach the world. People are starving for spirituality. They're starving for God. They're starving for truth. And we do this together, you and all of us here, all of you out there. We're doing this for Jesus, for the Trinity, for Our Lady, to spread the good news. No matter how terrible things are on television, we're there, in between. Some pretty bad stuff sometimes. But we want you to be able to turn that dial and find something good for your soul that you need, maybe your neighbor needs. That death experience I had gave me a lot of light. I felt sorry today when that airplane crashed, you know, one of these fast airplanes that go twice the speed of sound. Boy, that's fat. Never made it. Over 100 and some people got on that plane thinking they were going to go on a big cruise. That's why they were, I think, going to New York or someplace to get on this cruise ship. See, never for a moment did they think they would make it hardly off the ground. It's that fast. See, we have to be everywhere because people die and people are lonely and people are suffering and people have all kind of problems. We need to be there with the church. We need to be there with Jesus and Mary and tell you wonderful things and educate you in the faith. See? And we want to remember all these people and their families in your prayers. Because death is so fast. That's one thing I was aware of. It's so fast. And there's no backing up, see? You can't go before God and say, well, wait a minute, Lord, I just want you to understand a few things. That doesn't work that way. You're there. period. And there's nothing you can do except wait for judgment. He knows what we did and what we didn't do. So it's necessary that this network keep going, going, so that we can reach the people, all nations. That's what the, I think it's, I didn't intend to find this, and I probably won't. Well, here it is, anyway. It says, I saw another angel flying high overhead. This is St. John, Revelations, sent to announce the good news of eternity to all who live upon the earth. Isn't that awesome? Every nation, every race, every language, and every tribe. And that's what this network is doing. Around the world, to every nation, every language, every tribe, everybody from the jungles, wherever they are, to the deserts, to the highest mountain. The word of the church, the word of God, the beautiful truths of the church fall. And when the word falls anywhere, it is always fruitful. Because it's God's word. And the church has her faults and failings, always has had them and always will probably, but she is the church. She is a mother. She's our mother. And we're obliged as her children to spread to her good news, the news of Jesus, of his goodness, his life, his sufferings, his resurrection. That's our duty, everybody's. We do it one way, you do it another way. So this network is an obligation we all have to keep it going. Okay? Now, we're going to talk tonight. I think we are. I don't always end the way I start, you know. There is a passage in 1 Corinthians that's very, very beautiful. And it says, this is chapter 6. It said, Your body, you know, is the temple of the Holy Spirit. You know that? You're a temple of the Holy Spirit. You're walking around carrying God like a monstrance. If you've been to the shrine in Hansville, you see this beautiful, beautiful monstrance. And it's almost 8 feet tall. But it carries Jesus, see? Well, so do you. You're in a state of grace. You carry Jesus around. Wherever you go, he goes. So that's what we have to remember when all these people that died so sudden. Now they have families that are grieving. And we wonder if they knew, you know, if they had time. They had time to even know what was going on, see? And their families didn't know either. Why don't we just say a prayer for all of them? You think that'd be a good idea? Okay. Lord Jesus, for all those who have died recently in air crashes, automobile wrecks, all those who died sudden, Lord, please give them some time before they die. Just give them time to say, I'm sorry, Lord, I didn't know. I'm sorry for all my sins, and I want to go to heaven. Just give them that little time that they need to change quickly before you come before them. And so we just pray for their families. Their sudden deaths are always so hard. So I just ask Our Lady to bestow upon them the graces they need from Jesus that will allow them to accept this cross with resignation and union with God. We ask that in his holy name. Amen. Well, now we're going to go back to the temple that you are. See, that's why our dear Lord has asked us to do some things like not to judge. Not to judge. Not to put motives on other people, the things they do. We don't know why people do things they do. You don't even know why you do things you do. Why do you have to get mad every time somebody honks a horn behind you? Why are you insulted over that? He thinks you're slow. or the red light's on, you're talking to somebody, there are green lights on for a minute, and you're still there sitting there talking, chit-chatty. Well, he's going to blow his horn. He's in a hurry. He's got to go. And you're sitting there. Well, he's going to blow his horn. Don't get mad. Your husband's retired. He follows you around from room to room. What else is he going to do? You can only cut the grass so many times. You can only take a walk so many times. I mean, the poor guy has waited his whole life to retire. And what are you doing? You follow me again. Well, I don't have anything else to do. Why don't you cut the grass? I did yesterday. Oh. We cleaned the garage out. I did that this morning. Oh. Take a walk. I did that this morning, too. Now you're stuck, you see? So he follows you in one room and you follow him in the next room. But why are you getting mad? He's there. He's made a living for you. He's loved you. It's okay. Tell him to take a nap. But see, we do get angry about a lot of little things that if we could think that Jesus lives in me, the whole Trinity, Father, Son, and Holy Spirit, live in me. It's hard to... You know, we're so full of faults and weaknesses, and we make wonderful resolutions, but we don't follow them. I always say, make one resolution and follow it. You'd be better off at making 10 or 15. You know you're not going to follow them. But see, in our heart, we get a little jealous. What there to be jealous of? So-and-so bought a new car. It's going to be a piece of junk in 5 years. Why are you jealous of a piece of junk? Every car is a piece of junk. Put in nice. A friend of mine had a tiny little accident, but the fender or something came off the what do you call that thing that covers the tire? Huh? The bumper or whatever it is. But when I looked at it, it was nothing but little hard things crawling out of it. It was plastic. I mean, it wasn't even steel. It was plastic. I could have hit it with my shoe and bumped it in. I said, how much you pay for this car? He said, you don't want to know. I said, sure don't. Look at that. That thing over there, it's just all stuff hanging out of it. And we work hard, and I think that's fine. I'm not against new cars. But we can't put your heart in a new car. It can't be on your mind. It can't be so important that if your son wrecks it, you're going to have a breakdown. See, everything is passing. Everything is passing. And I'm surprised it's going to be August next week, isn't it? It looks like yesterday was Christmas. It looks like we just buried Sister Rayfield, and it's August. It's gone. I remember one time I was on a train going to Wisconsin. Never rode in a train before. I was fascinated. A couple brought me there, and they had a little compartment for me and one for them. And I just liked to sit in the little thing there, and I would just watch outside. We went through Iowa, which was awesomely beautiful with wheat. I think it was Iowa. I know I didn't see any potatoes. That's Idaho, isn't it? Must have been Iowa. So, I mean, and the wheat, was high, really high. And it was fascinating, because as I went, this is ice water. As we went by the wheat from the speed of the train and the wind, we go this way. Oh, you see acres and acres of wheat going this way. Here's where I got my love for farmers. They do a great job. They don't get much thanked and they don't get a lot of money, but they do a great job. But that reminded me of time. time. It goes just like that, you know. One Christmas, the sisters did me a favor by buying me an electric clock. Well, I don't mind electric clocks. It's just that it had a second hand on it. They go all night. Not like it stopped somewhere, you know. It didn't stop. It went, can't you shut up a little bit? Then I thought, well, I better meditate on this because that's my life is going. It's a real meditation. I gave the clock away, though. I didn't like the tick-tick all night, you know. But you see, we have to really use our mind and heart sometimes, that we're put here by God for a purpose. See, it says here, you're the temple of the Holy Spirit who is in you. Right? Since you received him from God. That's what happened when you're baptized. Now, this is a really sentence that makes your head swim. It says, you are not your own property. Oh, wow. You thought you belonged to you, didn't you? No, you don't. You are not your own property. You have been bought and paid for. Bought and paid for. Why? He said, that's why you should use your body for the glory of God. All you in pornography, all you kids having affairs here, there, and everywhere. Bad, bad. You're taking a body that belonged to Jesus, belonged to God, and you're using it in a bad way. You can't do that. Next time you pass a Catholic church, you better go to confession. Jesus came, he suffered, and he died for you. That's how you were bought and paid for. You were bought and paid for by Jesus himself in redemption. And you can't go around doing the things you do, because you push the Spirit and the Trinity out of your heart. What you do is you say, I don't want you in here. I want to have a good time. But you're not having a good time. Look at yourself in the mirror, all of you that get drunk every night. You ever look at yourself? No, you can't. You don't have the courage. You look terrible. You look like you've been out all night. Is that where you want to be? Is that what you want to look like? Do you want your neighbor to have to look at you like that? Why do you want to misuse your body? Why do you want to misuse anything God has given you for evil? All of you that listen to that satanic music, you're putting yourself in danger. You're not using your body for the reason God gave it to you. You're misusing it. We have a gift from God, and we have to accept that gift freely. But I can't do what I want to do. You're driving a car, go through a red light one day and see what happens to you. You can't go through a red light. You say, well, I don't like greed. Oh, tough. You don't like greed. But you're going to go on green and you're going to stop on red. Or you end up in the caboose. And that's not the end of a train either. So you can't do those things, see? And so if God expects you and I to be holy, then you got to do what's right before God. You can't say it isn't. Now, how do I do that? Do not let your love be a pretense. What is that? Make believe. I hate to say this, but women are sometimes good at that. They'll say, oh, hello, darling, how are you? And you leave. I hate to say this, but women are sometimes good at that. They'll say, oh, hello, darling, how are you?

promises that you can't keep. That's a pretense, see? It's also called hypocrisy. Hypocrisy is sometimes mixed up with virtue. Virtue is when I want to explode and I don't because I love Jesus and I want to be like him. That's virtue, it makes you holy. Hypocrisy is different. It pretends to be nice in order to do someone harm. People who embezzle and people who steal and leave their partner bankrupt, see, they pretend to be nice. Nobody knows they're stealing money. That's hypocrisy. You acted real nice, and all of a sudden the money's gone, the poor man's responsible, and he's broke. That's hypocrisy. Bad. And so our Lord is telling us now, don't do that. Prefer good to evil. Well, do we? I don't know how anyone can watch the programs you watch sometime on television and you say you're good. They're terrible. Awful. They insult your intelligence. See, they're not in love with you or they wouldn't give you garbage. They wouldn't be there to fill your kids' minds with violence, murder, sex, everything that's not right. Well, that isn't love. They don't love you at all. There's no love for the masses on TV. Because all of these things do you harm. Or they do your kids harm. And see, then what? See, where are you going? So our dear Lord is telling us here, prefer good to evil. Love each other as much as brothers should. Oh, that sounds nice, doesn't it? Well, in Italian families, we love each other. We just like to yell at each other. That's all I mean. When Italians, they don't speak. They holler. We went to a big dinner one time, one of my sisters, Sister Manuel. It was a good Italian family. Spaghetti was awesome. And so the one over here would say, had that spaghetti. What, do you want to hog it up or something? I've been waiting here 5 minutes. She was horrified. She said, oh, God. What are they talking about? Where's the beans, Mom? They're in the oven. Well, where are they here? Go and get them, then you'll have them. That's Italian. I mean, you can't get excited over things like that because that's how they speak. They're not yelling yet. They're just talking. Nobody's mad. You're going to eat all that roast? Yeah. You can't. Now pass it over. See? Well, sisters used to say, may I have the roast, please? Please, what is this, please? Please, go get it. Are you a cripple? What's the matter with you? That's Italian. See? It isn't we haven't learned manners. It's just the way we talk, that's all. Well, she didn't eat anything, poor kid. You know, she thought we're going to break out into a fist fight or something. I ate 2 platters of that stuff. You know? I thought while they're arguing on who passes what, I would eat it. I was in the middle. So I took it as it went from here to there, and then I took some more when it went from there to here. And so I had a good time. I mean, I just thought, keep on, brothers, because I'm eating here, and I'm going to eat all I can. But you see, you have to understand people, and our dear Lord is saying that. We have to love each other like brothers would. Why? Well, because we're made to his image. And he lives in us. And we have to have profound respect for each other. It used to be, you know, when I had crutches, I'll never forget the time I tried to go in one of these doors that go around. They don't make those anymore, I don't think. But I was trying to get in there, and where a bunch of kids decided I wasn't.

0: And I have to admit, I had some words I never said. I couldn't reach them. They kept going around and around. I stood there and prayed for them because I thought, that's not right. See, they've lost the sense of dignity of other people, especially somebody with crutches and braces. You'd think you would let them go and take their time, and no. Finally, some six-footer came along and put his hand on it. And boy, those kids ran as fast as they could run. And he said, go ahead. I appreciated that. He was acting like my brother would, if I had one. These little things that we have forgotten over the last 30, 40 years, young people getting up in a bus for an old person to sit down, you don't see that. Opening a door for someone, those are little things. But it says, I respect your dignity as my brother. Everyone here, he's not talking about color, creed, religion, whether they're pagans or believers. He says, everyone is my brother. And that's a sign of Jesus in that person, because he's thinking more of him, of you, than he is himself. But see, the more violence we look at and the more of this stuff that you're fed on TV, you have no idea what it means to be loving, kind, respectful. You don't have any idea. All these soap operas, my God, when they don't know what other sin they can commit, they kill him off. The next version is, he died in an accident. Now we can start the whole mess over again. You see, but that's what you're interested in. If you died after listening to one of those soap operas, I don't know what you're going to say. You ain't going to say anything, really. You see, we're not using our heads. We're just letting the world pass us by, is terrible as it can be. These are, when you do these things, you see, work for the Lord. Work for the Lord with untiring effort. Well, you're hardly able to do that. You know, if you have Mass on Sunday and Holy Day comes, we all got to rest. You know, you've had a hard Sunday. We can't have another Holy Day coming up. Goodness sakes, you know, you gotta take care of yourself. I don't know. It says untiring efforts. You're supposed to wear yourself out if you belong to Jesus. You're supposed to. That's our duty. And it says here, and with great earnestness of spirit. Today, sometimes I'm afraid we're even afraid to talk about Jesus. I don't know, do you want to be called a fanatic? Go ahead, let them call you a fanatic. What is a fanatic? Someone who loves Jesus, I'm one. You don't want to go by the world. See, these are the things that God is asking us to do. And he says, if you have hope, this is Romans, this will make you cheerful. Are you cheerful? No, you're not? Oh, why not? Because you lost hope. I would suppose, if someone were to ask me, what's the one theological virtue that the world needs most? I would say hope. That's why you have so many suicides. That's why people go headlong and more and more and more into some of the grossest sins, because they lost hope. They don't believe in the other life. They don't believe in heaven. Don't believe in hell. Then what are you going to do with your life? You see, there's nothing there to discipline you. And so they're not cheerful. Do not give up if trials come. Keep on praying. And what a beautiful sentence. If you want to look that up, the 12th chapter of Romans 9 to 13. See, he says, if you're feeling bad, you have a lot of trials, keep on praying. Some people get mad at God. That's a terrible thing to do. What are you mad at him for? You're probably responsible for what you did. And if it's an unjust thing that happened to you, it happened to him. See, the theological virtues you get at baptism: faith, hope, and love. And they pertain to God. I have faith that he exists and he is the author of this book. And the church he gave me is the church that he left me, with sacraments and spiritualities and umpteen graces. That's at my desire. Whatever my desire is in grace, I can get that because I want what he wants. And see, that's what's so important. Hope. To say, well, the church is in bad shape. Well, it's getting better. I think it is. The world's in bad shape. Yep, and it's not getting better. But it's gonna, you know, our dear Lord's gonna take care of it. You don't need to worry about that. In his time, he will take care. He will take care. And that's why we have to have hope. If any of the saints are in need. Now, everybody was Christian in those days was a saint. You say, whoa, why? Because they knew the probability of them being thrown to the lions was very good. Every pope for the first 300 years was martyred. Everyone. Boy, can you imagine some of them when they were elected pope? Oh, God. But he didn't say that. They were happy about it. He said, oh, praise God. One of the worst days that Nero had, the emperor of Rome, was the first time they sent Christians into an arena to be eaten up by lions. Well, they came out singing. He couldn't take it. Couldn't take it. It made him very nervous. What are they singing about? They knew it was coming. They were earnest. They were zealous. They were full of God. And they're saying the whole time. See? He didn't change. He didn't take that example. But these people knew who they were dying for the one who died for them. And so we all have our problems, we all have our disappointments, we've all had tragedies in our lifetime. We all have aches and pains. Then you take medication, then the medication makes you sick. And then you go back to another one and you take more pills and they make you sick. And then you go back and they give you more pills. So what's the conclusion? Well, you're either going to take what you had or something else. It's just a vicious circle in our lives. But that's what's sanctifying. I want you all to be saints. And it's not hard. Take what comes to you in the present moment with hope. It's okay. It's all going to be waiting for you up there. All of it. And then he says, if they need you, you must share with them. I just talked about that, didn't I? I didn't plan it this way. It just happened to be. You must share with them. And then he says something that's really nice, really nice. He says, make hospitality your special care. Hospitality. We see Aunt Minnie coming. You lock the door ahead of time. Hey, Mom, why you lock the door? Aunt Minnie's coming. Oh, can we go somewhere else? They don't call that hospitality. A beggar comes to the door, and what do you give him? You've been waiting to get rid of that stale bread. So you give him two slices of stale bread It's a baloney that's had its time. Well, you don't want to throw it out, so you give it to him. Not hospitality. Somebody comes to you, a dear friend. Okay? But you've heard about her organ recital 100 times. She starts with her headaches, goes to her gallbladder, goes to her kidneys, goes to her esophagus, goes to her abdomen, and ends up with an ingrown toenail. And you've heard it all 100 times. So what do? Well, if she calls, you're not home. You can tell by the ring. There she is again. Oh, Mom, do we have to hear that? Yeah. But see, hospitality goes right out the window. It does. See, because we read these things and we think they're very nice. And they are. But they're not written for nothing. They're not written to take up space. They're written for you and I to take it serious. Very serious. Hospitality is supposed to be one of the Franciscan Order's special virtues. Because hospitality, you know, Catherine of Siena had a beggar come at her door. He was wretched looking and full of sores. He was hungry and cold. Well, at first look, she was kind of nauseated, but then she said, no, that's not the right thing to do. So she goes and gets some hot soup and a sandwich, and she puts a blanket on him. And when she put the blanket on, his whole face changed, and there was Jesus. And she was so shocked when he disappeared. Isn't that awesome? Huh? It's awesome. So we don't know when we're taking care of Jesus. And we always take care of Jesus. If you go and visit someone in a convalescent home, I'll never forget the woman I went to see. Well, I wanted to give him a talk. And this woman was crying. So I went over and sat with her. And I said, what's the matter? She said, I have 9 children. I said, oh, that's a nice big family. And she looked at me with the saddest eyes. She said, I thought it was. I said, what's the matter? She says, I've been here 2 years and not one has come to see me. 9 children and not one went to see her. See what we do? And we don't realize what we do. We may think, well, we're paying for her. She's in a nice home and that's enough. It's never enough. She needs for you to tell them, Mom, I love you. Are you okay? Do you feel all right? Is this place good for you? Can I get you something? Little thing. They don't ask for big things. She bore 9 children, took care of them, fed them, educated them. And you're saying that not one of 9 has the time to visit a mother? I can't buy that. I don't think God does either. Mm-mm. So, see, the things we do are not, this is not in that book. In this book, the things you do are not in here. And here he says, even if somebody curses you, it says, bless those who persecute you. Never curse them. Wow. That's kind of hard, don't you think? Huh? So I don't think I like that. That's what he's asking us to do. See, that's what you call virtue. See, that's virtue. That means that my human nature wants to curse somebody or persecute you. But the Lord said, no, you can't do that. You must bless them. See, we know what he wants. we just have a hard time doing it, don't we? See, somebody does something really nasty, you say, Lord bless them, they don't know what they're doing. It makes you feel good. Do you realize that? You can get a lot of ulcers hating your neighbor. I don't think it's worth it, because your neighbor that you hate doesn't have an ulcer. He's having a good time. He's eating caviar while you're eating crackers. That doesn't make any sense to me. Even on that human level, it doesn't make sense. Because God has asked us, rejoice with those who rejoice and be sad with those who are sad. You know, I was surprised one time when my mother died. She was a nun. Sister Mary David lived in our monastery. And I cried for 2 days. And this woman saw me crying at the funeral, and she said, I don't understand. I said, why you cry when you have such faith? I said, I don't think my faith has anything to do with it. I miss my mother. I don't think it has anything to do with faith. You're supposed to cry when somebody you love dies. I mean, that's you know, I wouldn't go on and have a big banquet. I couldn't even afford that. But I think you're supposed to grieve. You're supposed to feel bad. And you got to wait the time until you, till time not only erases it and doesn't even erase it, but at least you can handle it. See, sometimes we're so human that we get cold. And then sometimes we're so human, we finally begin to love. And that's what's being said here, you know. Treat everyone with equal kindness. Well, that's hard to do, isn't it? Especially when Aunt Minnie comes along with her organ recital, you know. And don't send your son out to tell a fib. Is your mother in? No. Where is she? I don't know. She told me not to tell you she's home. I think that's great. You know, that poor kid, he couldn't lie. He didn't know he was told to lie. He just told, my mother told me to tell you she's not home. Do not allow yourself to become self-satisfied. Oh, we do that sometimes, don't we, huh? You're satisfied with where you are in the spiritual life. You're satisfied with your prayer life. Well, if we're doing well, fine. But if we're not doing well, be honest and say, Lord, give me the grace to pray well. Give me the grace to keep close to you every day. Every day of my life, let me be close to you. We have a call. Hello?
1: Hi, Mother Angelica.
0: Hi, where are you from?
1: I'm from Texas.
0: Good. What's your question?
1: My question is, if you could give some pointers on how to live divine providence each day.
0: Oh, yeah. We forgot about divine providence, haven't we, huh? Everything that's been done here is on divine providence. It's hard to explain. Hard to explain. The five families who paid for that awesome shrine and monastery, it's hard to believe, but it's five families, see? And that's divine providence. In your daily life, you have work to do. You have to trust our dear Lord that he will give you the strength and the energy to do your work. You trust him going to work. You trust his providence daily in keeping your children safe, in being able to make a living, in being able to bear with pain that cannot be changed, in bearing with sudden deaths. That's all divine providence. Does he allow it? Well, obviously he allows it. It may not be his ordaining will, but if it happens, it's his permitting will. And do we understand that when these kind of sudden things come upon us? If we can say, look, you know, we worry a lot about the future. Everybody does. You say, well, I have money in the bank. But we don't know what's going to happen to it, do we? So divine providence comes in and you trust him. And no matter what happens, he'll take care of you. And you all have that. Nobody in this room can't say or could say that they have not been taken care of by the Lord. All these sudden things that come to you, good things. Time, a lot of people write me letters after they've been here and said, I just didn't have the money, and all of a sudden it was there. That's divine providence. This whole network is by divine providence. I have to depend on God to inspire you to keep it going. What do I do? I can't go out and make enough money. Who can make $2 million a month? Nobody. I don't even know anybody who has $2 million a month. So what do? I depend upon all of you, but that's divine providence. We're all a part of divine providence. That inspires us. It inspires all of you to give, to keep it going. If he stops doing that, it won't go. See? That's divine providence. See? I had, one of these things on your heel that you get? I don't know what you call them. Anyway, they're painful. And I could hardly walk on it. So I went to the doctor, and he put a shot of cortisone in there, and I thought, oh, there we go. But I thought, well, thank you, Lord. It helped about 3 days that it came back. So I went to the drugstore, and I tried every kind of arch support I could get. Some were too short, some were too small, some were too heavy, some too hard, some too soft. I said, Lord, please, what can I do, Lord? I've tried everything. And he inspires little sister Gabriel. She said, Mother, you remember the first pair of shoes you bought when you were healed? I said, yeah. I bet if you put them on, you'd be okay. I said, by golly. So I went and got them. Here they are. Got them on. And it worked. It had a wonderful arch support that I had forgotten. And so I don't even have any pain walking. That's divine providence. I tried everything myself. It perfectly flopped. Big zero. And then he inspired somebody else to come along and say, try this. That's divine providence. So all of everything that happens to you or for you or with you all day long is a part of God's goodness to you because he loves you. Now, I thanked it to Gabriel, but I went to chapel and thanked him. And thank you, Lord. At least I can walk in a show tonight. And it didn't hurt. See, all of these things. If you have a really good meal, you say, well, my mom cooked it. Well, I don't care who cooked it. God gave her the talent, provided the food that you liked. Thank you, Lord. Thank you. It's just 1,000 things every day. We have a call. Hello?
2: Mother Angelica.
0: Yeah.
2: This is Calvin.
0: Okay. How are you?
2: I'm doing good. I wanted to thank you for the picture and book you sent me for my graduation.
0: Well, thank you. Thank you very much.
2: And I've got a question for you.
0: All right.
2: I was picked on a lot during my middle school and elementary school days.
0: Yeah.
2: And I wanted to know, what would you have done to stop it, if that was you?
0: Are you asking me how I would respond to a bully? You are. I thought you were. You really want to know what I would do? I'd be very calm, cool, and collected. And kick him the best place I know. I'd pick it out, too. Well, I don't think that's the answer I should have given you. But bullies are different. You know, kids fight, they don't mean anything. They're cheerful 5 minutes after they have a squabble. Bullies are cowards. That's what a bully is. They can be all kind of bullies from every state in life. But a bully is a coward who gets joy overriding other people. But you stand tall and say, hey, look, one more of those, buddy. I want to knock your head against that wall. Don't do it, please. It doesn't say Mother Angelica said I could do that. I'm not saying what you could do. But if you stand up to a bully, he will back off for the simple reason he's a bully. He pretends to be strong among other people, but he always picks on the weak. He never, never picks on the strong. You get a 6'5" man come along, he goes away, see? Now, if you weighed maybe 200 pounds and you had big muscles, he wouldn't bother you. He's afraid. But remember, a bully has to be corrected somehow. You don't have to be violent, like I just said. That's before I knew Jesus. But you have, all kidding aside, you have to have a Christian response. You have to stand tall. One of the problems we have today, the people don't stand for Jesus, they don't stand for anything. They're afraid. They're afraid. They're afraid of imaginary consequences, see? And that happens in religious life, it happens in career life, it happens everywhere. They're afraid. And the bully knows you're afraid, he keeps on stronger and stronger and stronger. You need to stand tall and say no to a lot of things. And say yes to some things that must be done, that must be said. So always remember, number one, a bully is a coward. Number two, he only acts in a crowd. Number three, he's more afraid than you are. Stand tall. Ask our dear Lord to help you. Just stand tall. And sometimes that's all you need. That's all you need. So if that's left its mark on you, just ask our dear Lord to forgive these people and to make them understand that being a bully is beginning your way down. It is not a virtue. It is not something God wills for you. Well, would you believe he's crossing his arms here? It's not a holy thing he's doing. He's telling me, I got 30 seconds. I love you. And I know God loves you. And this network needs you very much at this time. So we'll see you tomorrow night with a wonderful guest. God bless you.

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2: 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Plus, why the presidential election in France is reigniting the debate over surrogacy.
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5: This Monsignor Tom Richter, the Diocese of Bismarck, serving Queen of Peace Parish in Dickinson, North Dakota. On the third Sunday of Lent, we read the Gospel of Jesus cleansing the temple. As we all know, the temple Jesus desires to cleanse is not a building, but our hearts. And he cleanses them, not by repressing what's inside of them, not by abolishing what's inside of the heart, but by ordering it. I once read that the Hoover Dam was the most destructive river in the United States. It destroyed more crops, more property, more livestock than any other. It did more bad than any river in our country. And then the Hoover Dam was constructed. And this same river, with the same energy, with the same force, was now ordered, channeled, redirected. And that same body of water now irrigates more crops than any river in our country. What once did the most bad now does the most good, because it is ordered. Jesus does the same thing with the human heart. As the second preface of Lent says, that Lent is a sacred time which God uses to free us from disordered affections. And he can do that if we give him access. And we give Jesus access to the disordered affections in our hearts by prayer, penance, and almsgiving. And so, dear people, I wish to give you a word of encouragement on this third week of Lent to continue your generosity to the Lord so that he may order our hearts and purify them so that we may arrive at Easter rejoicing in the encounter with the risen Christ. God bless you.
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0: let's begin this summer special of the Sunrise Morning Show praying a psalm in praise of God, the Lord of creation. Psalm 24. In the name of the Father, and the Son, and the Holy Spirit. Amen. The Lord's is the earth and its fullness, the world and all its peoples. It is He who set it on the seas, on the waters He made it firm. Who shall climb the mountain of the Lord? Who shall stand in His holy place? The man with clean hands and pure heart, who desires not worthless things, who has not sworn so as to deceive his neighbor. He shall receive blessings from the Lord and reward from the God who saves him. Such are the men who seek Him. Seek the face of the God of Jacob. O gates, lift high your heads, and grow higher, ancient doors. Let Him enter, the King of glory. Who is the King of glory? The Lord, the mighty, the valiant. The Lord, the valiant in war. Glory to the Father, and to the Son, and to the Holy Spirit, as it was in the beginning, is now, and will be forever. Amen. In the name of the Father, and the Son, and the Holy Spirit. Amen. Good morning, and welcome to this special edition, a summer special here on the Sunrise Morning Show. I'm Anna Mitchell, and with Matt Swaim, we've got some excellent conversations to share with you today, all surrounding the themes of summer and, of course, our Catholic faith. Hope you can stick around and enjoy the entire hour ahead. We'll get started right now. It's 2 minutes past the hour. Sunrise Morning Show legal, political, and sometimes cultural analyst Ken Craycraft is back with us now. He's a professor at Mount St. Mary's Seminary, writes for the Catholic Telegraph, and our Sunday visitor. He's author of Citizens Yet Strangers. Good morning, Ken.
1: Good morning, Annie. Good to be with you this morning.
0: It is good to have you, and we are going to get your summer reading recommendations this morning. Let's jump right in. Summer, of course, a time of leisure, and that would be the theme and, in fact, the title of your first recommendation.
1: Yeah, very famous book, and listeners might already be somewhat familiar with at least the title of it. I think I've even mentioned it on the air, and I discuss it in my latest book, Citizens Yet Strangers. German Catholic philosopher Joseph Pieper's little book, Leisure, the Basis of Culture. And what Pieper does in there is he says that the West and its obsession with work, or its growing obsession with work and making money, is not the basis for growing culture, but rather the basis for eroding culture. And therefore, we need to reorient our understanding of the nature and purpose of work toward leisure, toward work being the means of achieving the kinds of quiet time that are required for a healthy and vibrant culture to grow and to sustain itself. And what Pieper suggests is that culture and the leisure that contributes to culture is not just doing nothing, but rather work is the purpose of work is to carve out the ability to contemplate higher things, to consider the transcendence that animates the human person in a way that doesn't animate any other living being. And so Pieper, as I paraphrased it in my book, Pieper basically tells us that while work is good, work has dignity, and we have to affirm that work has the purpose of serving others, for example. But ultimately, the purpose of work is to create the conditions by which we don't have to work. That is to say, not all the time, but by which we can take off work in order to contemplate the higher things: art, culture, reading, literature, theater, opera, sports. But most importantly, of course, the worship of God, because without the worship of God, every culture will crumble. And I think that we see Pieper's book, even though it was written about 100 years ago, we see Pieper being somewhat prescient in his prediction about where a culture will go if it doesn't take time to worship God and to cultivate those higher things.
0: Mm-hmm. I mean, if you're working an 80-hour work week and then collapse in your lazy boy to watch the football game and you're too tired to go to church, that's not really the basis of forming good culture. I mean,
1: absolutely. We can't make work an idol, in other words, because and that's really what his complaint is that rather than worshiping God, we worship work, which really means, of course, that we're worshiping money. Mm-hmm. And so it's a call to quietness, and it's a call to the celebration of all of those things that contribute to the good of the human person, not just his material needs, which of course are important, but to his spiritual and aesthetic needs as well.
0: All right, now you are recommending a new translation of Diary of a Country Priest.
1: I'm really excited about this book, Annie. The Diary of a Country Priest is a very, very famous book by Georges Bernanos, the French philosopher, essayist, theologian, and novelist. Diary of a Country Priest has been available in a translation, but it's kind of a clunky and wooden one, and it's somewhat abridged from the original. This new translation from Ignatius Press is the entire version, the entire French version, and a new translation by Michael Tobin. The Diary of a Country Priest is the what Bernanos does is he takes this priest, who is unnamed, and that way he reminds us very much of the whiskey priest in Graham Greene's The Power and the Glory. This one, though, is told in the first person. It's a diary. So we're reading the diary of this very young priest who is assigned to a lethargic, indifferent, lazy parish in rural France. But unfortunately, his parish is not unique in any of those adjectives. And he finds, as he leaves the seminary and takes up his first position as a priest, that the church is moribund, and he finds himself very frustrated by the lack of depth and enthusiasm and even piety of the local people. And what Bernanos does is he takes the priest, and he uses his own illness. The priest suffers from an unnamed illness throughout the novel, and he writes about it in his diary. And what we see is as the priest gets sicker, and we hope for the priest to recover, we see the church becoming sicker. And once again, this is a book that was written over 100 years ago, and yet it still has resonance for the way that we think about and the way that we observe problems in the church today. Another factor in the book, as the priest, the unknown priest, tries to negotiate his way through his ministry, is there's something of a one-man chorus throughout the priest who purports to give the young priest counseling and advice about his ministry. It's an older priest, and he's just called the curé in the book. But all of his advice is nothing but cynical, sort of a Machiavellian advice to just sort of go along and get along and compromise with the compromise that's already taken place. And the illness of the church and the priest's illness sort of go hand in hand in the novel. It's a very powerful and searing indictment of indifference and in our faith, and indifference in the broader church. And it's a call for revival of the church through this priest who tries his best to maintain the integrity of his own ministry against all odds. It's a compelling read, a very famous read, and it's not very long either, so it's good summer reading, and I really highly recommend this new translation, especially from Ignatius Press.
0: Nice. You can find that at ignatius.com. Finally, with just about a minute to go here, Ken, a couple of recommendations on World War II for the history buffs among us.
1: Yes, I first of all, the very good one volume biography of Winston Churchill by Andrew Roberts, Walking with Destiny, and then a book called Franklin and Winston by John Meacham. And together, these two books give us a really close picture, both of Churchill and of the relationship between Churchill and Franklin Delano Roosevelt, which formed the basis of the victory in World War II. And it's their friendship in Franklin and Winston that is so intriguing, because their friendship played a material part in the defense of the West and in the the cohesion of the Allies against the Axis powers. It's an enlightening read, and it's a very whimsical read as well. And again, both Franklin and Winston and Churchill, Walking with Destiny.
0: And then Joseph Pieper, Leisure as the Basis of Culture, and Georges Bernanos, Diary of a Country Priest. And bonus, Robin Lane Fox, Augustine, Conversions to Confessions, which we didn't have time to discuss. But we've got Ken's book, which would make some great summer reading, Citizens Yet Strangers, linked at sunrisemorningshow.com. Ken, thank you.
1: Thank you, Annie. Have a great day.
0: Thank you so much. You too. It's a summer special here on the Sunrise Morning Show. We'll be right back.
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4: 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He's the author of a number of books, including 12 Rules for Manliness, Where Have All the Cowboys Gone? That's his land book. But his water book is A Surfer's Guide to the Soul. That's one of them. 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Bear, good morning.
7: Aloha. Just standing on the beach now, ready to talk with you.
4: You know, it's amazing to me, as you are looking out on the waters, how many metaphors and stories we have in the scriptures that talk about God and his power over the ocean, or Christ's ability to calm the storm on the seas. You know, you've seen the ocean in all kinds of different states. You've seen it placid. You've seen it rolling. You have surfed on top of it. You have gone and plunged under it. How does the mystery of the ocean help you better understand the mysterious depths of a mysterious God?
7: Well, you know, when I was returning to the Catholic Church, I would read the Office of Readings and read these early church fathers, and I started to realize the depth of the Catholic teaching and the breadth of it is so profound. It was like the ocean. You know, and I'm not saying anything against my experiences for a season when I was in the non-denominational world, but I began to feel like I was swimming in shallow waters. And it's in the deep waters where the clarity and the visibility is so great. And when I returned to the teaching of the Catholic Church, I was like, my favorite word was wow. Just the depth and the breadth of Catholic teaching, so profound.
4: You know, it's funny. It's also, you know, like the ocean has like these depths where we know more about the surface of the moon than we knew about a certain part of the bottom of the ocean. But at the same time, you know, when you go to the waters, you see little kids that are playing in the surf, right? Yeah. It reminds me of a quote that St. Gregory the Great has to say about Scripture itself, that Scripture is like a river. It's shallow enough in one spot for a lamb to wade, but deep enough in another spot for an elephant to swim. And, you know, the ocean's kind of like that too, man.
7: Yeah, I know Captain Cook was amazed because, you know, he didn't know how to swim when he came to the Hawaiian Islands, you know, so-called discovered, although there were the Hawaiians had been here for 1,000 years. He was amazed at how the children would frolic in the surf that they would be afraid to you know, even walk out into. And the ocean wants to play with you. And it's kind of like the Holy Spirit says, come on, man, come play with me. Let's go do stuff together. Let's have an adventure together. Come out into the deep. But I remember my first experiences playing in a shore break. I remember the first time I caught a wave body surfing, and it tumbled me, and I didn't know which way was up and which way was down. And there was sand in my ears, and I came up coughing and then surprised that I was alive, and then laughing, and then seeing how the ocean wanted to play with me. Well, in some ways, the Holy Spirit is like that. He wants us to to go out with him and have an adventure, get roughed up a little bit and realize that he's there to help us and in time learn to go out deeper, you know. And then, you know, the thing that a surfer does is he turns his back on the land, the safety of the land, and he ventures out into the ocean. It's like our boat. I forget who said it, which great writer said it, but he said, a boat isn't meant to be in the harbor, you know. And I think it was Pope Benedict that said, you were not meant for comfort. You were meant for greatness. And greatness in the kingdom of God is love, right? To truly love. So to venture out of that, the comfort of your safety net, and get out into the ocean, studying the scriptures, and then reaching out and ministering the truth of the gospel beyond your comfort zone. When you get outside your comfort zone, that's where the Holy Spirit shows up, and you get to see God do stuff. So get out of the safety of your couch, get out of the safety of your harbor, go out into the deep, and then see, like Jesus said, he didn't say go out to the shoreline and cast your nets. He said go out into the deep and cast your nets. So paddle out deep in your prayer life, deep in your understanding of Catholic teaching, and then be ready and be looking for the opportunities always to share the gospel.
4: You know, it's funny as you're talking about this and getting flipped and, like, buried by a wave, you know, and kind of put in your place a little bit there. You know, it's funny. Some people treat God or talk about God as though he is something that they can possess and manipulate and fit in their pocket,
7: yeah.
4: Right? But the ocean, yeah. I mean, there's no way. You don't possess the ocean. You just kind of immerse yourself in it. And in some ways, that's kind of how it works with the Lord. You know, you don't just, like, get him in your pocket and pull him out when it's convenient. You immerse yourself in it. And if you think you can control God, try controlling the ocean for practice and see how far you get.
7: There aren't a lot of prideful surfers. The new surfers, the kooks, as we call them, they'll go out there and they'll try to show off, and they'll get humbled, man. The ocean humbles you. Surfers fall more than little children, and the best surfers fall more than the bad surfers because they're pushing the limits, right? So, yeah, so getting outside your comfort zone, knowing that you're not in control. And as a solo surfer, I'm a longboarder. I'm not a shortboarder. I don't really care for the nervous way of surfing where you're slashing the wave apart, which is, you know, legitimate way of surfing. But I like soul surfing where you're kind of making the bottom turn and setting the rail and going down the face of the wave and caressing the wave with your hand and just being more one with the wave and cross-stepping to the nose. I think that's the playfulness of the Holy Spirit, is just to, you know, it's not about churchianity. It's about a relationship with Jesus. Let's go play. Let's go surf together. Let's go do the stuff. It's not about staying on the shore and taking pictures, you know?
4: Well, the other thing that strikes me too, Bear, and this might be a good way to kind of round out this conversation, is that, you know, when you talk about this comparison with the movement of God and the movement of the ocean's always doing something, right? The ocean is always going in a direction. And, you know, you talk about that idea of riding with the wave and putting your hand in it and going where the wave goes. What would happen if you tried to go in the opposite direction the wave was going as a surfer, right?
7: I mean,
4: it's just, you want to talk about the fight of your life. And yet, at the same time, so many of us, you know, don't pay attention to which way God is moving so that we move with him. We want to move our own way and, you know, wipe out constantly.
7: Yeah.
4: At least I do, I can say, from my own experience.
7: Well, not by might, not by power, but by my spirit, says the Lord. And to surf the wave of the Holy Spirit, which is like my book, A Surfer's Guide to the Soul. You know, when I made my first big drops at Waimea Bay, which back in the day was the big wave spot, like 24-foot face minimum there, I dropped in and was like, oh my gosh, I'm going to die. I even dislocated my finger, dragging it in the face of the wave, trying to stabilize. And then all of a sudden, I had outrun the wave. I'd gone so fast that I outran the face of the wave. And then I had to cut back and get back into the curl, get back in the vortex of the wave. And that's like Christians. We're doing just fine. And then all of a sudden, okay, God, I got this. And then you're not moving in the power of the Holy Spirit. So every morning, got to do that cut back, check in with the Lord, spend time with Jesus. You know, and get ready for the next part of the ride. But we can very easily, what we begin in the spirit, end in the flesh, especially people in ministry, because they get so caught up in the ministry that they forget that their first ministry is to God.
4: Yeah, and after that, it's to their family. And then the other stuff comes along. So,
7: Right. Amen.
4: I got to be reminded of that. I mean, I got to cut back into that wave 50 times a day, Bear.
7: Exactly.
4: It's a constant
7: reminder. And I see I see it in your posts on Twitter, on X. I always check in with Matt. You always bring me back to the heart of the Lord. Beautiful.
4: Well, it's, you know, that's a struggle there. That's its own chaotic waters, the waters of social media. If people want to get a copy of your book, first of all, let them know what it's about and how they can get it.
7: Well, A Surfer's Guide to the Soul is the one we're talking about. You know, EWTN carries it. Of course, we carry it at schoolofmanliness.com, and wherever you can get books online, it's there. And we'd love to. It's a beautiful book because it really brings, it uses this allegory of the ocean to kind of like bring people along the teaching of Carmelite spirituality, although you kind of really don't know that. But it just kind of brings you along that, that journey of faith. So, yeah, schoolofmandarins.com. If you buy it there, we send you autographed. We always send you an autographed copy of the book you buy plus another book as a gift.
4: Yeah, and if you've never had a book signed by a bear, then now you would if you got it. 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
1: This is Lavinia Spirito for Catholic Way Bible Study. Enter by the narrow gate, for the gate is wide and the way is easy that leads to destruction, and those who enter by it are many. For the gate is narrow and the way is hard that leads to life, and those that find it are few. This verse from chapter 7 of Matthew's Gospel is one of the hard sayings of Jesus. Jesus couldn't be more clear, and yet we want to believe what the world says. Broad is the way to heaven, and almost everyone gets there. Narrow is the way to hell, and hardly anyone ends up there, maybe serial killers. This idea of universalism, that everyone will be saved because they are good people, is just the opposite of what our Lord is saying in the gospel. We can use this idea to justify our lack of evangelization. If everyone is going to heaven, why bother? But if Jesus is serious, it's time for us to become the witnesses we were created to be.
2: Catholic Way Bible Study. 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
3: We here at the Sunrise Morning Show are very much committed to expanding your summer reading list, which is probably already too long, but you know, whatever. 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And to that end, Stephanie Mann joining us now on the Sunrise Morning Show from supremacyandsurvival.blogspot.com. Stephanie, good morning.
4: Good morning, Anna.
3: We've talked any number of times about the Catholic literary revival, you, Joseph Pierce,
4: yes.
3: And others.
4: Mm-hmm.
3: I was pleased to read in a new book from Word on Fire called Women of the Catholic Imagination, mm-hmm. about a woman named Josephine Ward, whose last name may mm-hmm. sound familiar, which we will get to. But first of all, tell us about her pedigree prior to receiving that last name Ward.
4: Yeah, because she's kind of just so part of that whole Catholic revival in England in general, and also part of the Catholic past, because her father is a convert to Catholicism, James Hope Scott, and her mother, Lady Victoria Alexandrina FitzAlan Howard, and
3: wow.
4: notice that last word,
3: yeah.
4: Howard. She is a daughter of the 14th Duke of Norfolk, the leading Catholic peer in England, the Earl Marshal, Lord Howard today is the Earl Marshal of England. So she has this great pedigree of not only that, but she grew up in Sir Walter Scott's home, Abbotsford, that great
3: wow.
4: great monument to him. And so she has this mixture of both the old Catholic and the new Catholic. And she lived in Abbotsford for a time, and she, you know, loved the heritage. She has even had this comment in one of her novels that she used to play as a child among her great-grandfather's coats of mail in hall and shiver with terror on her way to bed. And then she lived in Arundel Castle when her parents died, when she was 8 years old, had both died by the time she was 8 years old. So she lived in Arundel Castle. So there she has the associations, of course, with St. Philip Howard
3: yeah.
4: and Blessed William Howard, two of the martyrs of the English recusant era. So, like you say, even before she gets the name Ward, she is deeply, deeply in Catholic heritage and the Catholic future.
3: Well, tell
4: England.
3: Us about that Ward aspect of her life.
4: Right. So she marries in 1887 Wilfred Philip Ward, who is the son of another important Oxford Movement convert and friend, kind of St. John Henry Newman, William George Ward. And his story is very famous because he is the one who really suffered greatly from what happened with the Tract 90 during the Oxford Movement. Brouhaha. He lost his degree. He lost his office. I mean, you know, he gave up everything because he followed the truth, just like Newman did and so many of the Catholic converts. So she marries this gentleman, Wilfred Philip. They have a famous child,
3: yes.
4: one famous child, particularly Maisie Ward, who was with her husband, Frank Sheed, founds Sheed and Ward.

0: of course, Wilfred Ward publishes many great biographies, including of Newman, of his father, of Nicholas Wiseman. And so he's the great biographer, and then she's the great novelist. So this, I mean, and this household was filled, their household was filled with Newman and Manning and Noyes, Belloc and Chesterton before his conversion, and Tennyson. I mean, can you imagine a dinner party at their house?
1: I know. It's just incredible to think about these people all being connected. And she had a particular connection to Cardinal Newman, didn't she?
0: Yes, she did. Because, in fact, on my blog, if people go to the blog post for this, they'll see that they were, how close she and Cardinal Newman were, because, and Ward, Wilford also, because they both wrote letters to him announcing that they were engaged to be married. So there's just that beautiful aspect of this connection that they have, that she knew what a great gift he was to the church and to them. So there's also that kind of aspect that, and I think she, from what I've reading of her novels, it seems like she was a very perceptive and sensitive person to people's lives, and especially with the influence of Cardinal Newman, the importance of conscience and the moral life and the effects that are wrestling, anyone's wrestling with their conscience and what to do and what not to do and what that means for their lives. And that really comes out, I think, a lot in her fiction, at least the two of her books that I've, fiction works that I've read so far. And I hope there's going to be more of them published, because Catholic University Press of America is got a project to publish the works of Catholic women writers. And they've included one of her works in that their first releases, and they're continuing that work. And I'm going to follow that too and read more books.
1: Yeah. Yeah. It's awesome. It sounds like she's a really good writer. Like, she's not just included you listed off all of these really intense names in the Catholic literary revival period, but she really does hold her own among them.
0: Oh yes. Yes. I think she's really, really great and very worthwhile to read. And I think particularly the first book of hers that I read, One Poor Scruple, impressed me, because I think it may be even better, although, you know, Joseph Pierce might be mad at me, but I think it might be better than Brideshead Revisited, to
1: what?
0: Show to show the struggle of conscience for a Catholic in the, you know, well, this is really, she's at the turn, it's at the turn of the 19th to 20th century, but she shows it in a woman, and it's really great. So
1: yeah, and I'm excited to hear more about that and the other novel of hers that you have read, at least so far. Tell us about One Poor Scruple.
0: Well, I think this is a novel that any adult Catholic could pick up and read, and you do have to do a lot of, it is kind of almost a historical novel for us now, because it was written at the time when English Catholics were just coming back into society after the emancipation in 1829 and the great influx of Anglican converts, including, of course, St. John Henry Newman. And it's all about a Catholic family, formerly recusant Catholic family, who's coming back into English society, and the particular main character is Marge, who is a widow, kind of an unhappy widow from an unhappy marriage, and she is tempted to enter into a great society marriage that also involves her in adultery, because the man that she's going to marry is divorced. And so it's all about this issue, this temptation that she has to take her place in society at the same time as she's struggling with her Catholic faith and this moral issue of marrying a divorced man. And I think one of the crucial things that you find as you read Josephine Ward's description of this whole temptation that she's facing is not only the bad faith of those who she thinks are her friends in society, but also that she is not frequenting the sacraments. She struggles, and she even struggles toward the end of the book when she has reconciled herself to the fact that this is a bad move. She struggles to go to confession. And therefore, of course, because she's not going to confession, she is not receiving the sacrament of the Holy Eucharist. I mean, she does not have that sources and support of the grace that she would receive from the sacraments. So it's one of the crucial points that you read when this in this book is mm-hmm. that she is trying to do this on her own, mm-hmm. and that's her great tragedy until she finally breaks through. And even then, it's a struggle for her to go to confession. Beautiful image.
1: Yeah. You note in your review of this, which you start by saying you could not put down last Saturday afternoon, that Catholic University of America Press, which has been putting out a couple of her novels, mm-hmm. Invites this comparison to Brideshead Revisited. What do you think of that?
0: Well, it is true that because there is this call back to the faith. Of course, Brideshead Revisited is, you know, kind of a rollicky novel with some great sparks of humor in it. And there's not much humor in Josephine Ward's book, although there is one scene where another character is at the home of the old recusant Catholics, and she's told that she shouldn't read Adam Bede because that's a mortal sin, and that she shouldn't go to Father John Henry Newman as a spiritual advisor and confessor because, you know, he was an Anglican. Mm. And so there's a little humor there.
1: That's
0: but
1: good.
0: Otherwise, but one thing is true is that Marge's conversion almost seems more organic because, I mean, that Sign of the Cross at the end of Brideshead Revisited is dramatic, but hers is kind of part of her whole Catholic background and revival, and it's very Marian and very beautiful.
1: Ooh.
0: So I don't want to give that much away, but it's very beautiful.
1: Now, we don't have much time to get to this last one, but tell us a little bit about Tudor Sunset and what you thought of it.
0: Well, it's a great historical novel. It's set at the end of Queen Elizabeth I's reign, and it is all about a fictional Catholic lady-in-waiting trying to remain true to her faith and also serve and love her queen. And one of the ways that she does finally serve and love her queen is that she hopes for God's grace to save Queen Elizabeth I on her deathbed. As she is dying on the eve of the Feast of the Annunciation, she's praying the Ave Maria at her bedside. And so that's a beautiful image. And there's also a couple of beautiful Eucharistic elements in it, and that is that Meg is finally at one point in the Spanish embassy, and she can go into a chapel there where the Eucharistic presence is in the tabernacle. And she has not been able to do that, just to sit in the presence of Jesus. And again, she doesn't have that source regularly in her own life, but that really moves her that she can be there with Jesus in silence and enjoy his presence.
1: That's really beautiful. So I imagine you recommend both of these novels.
0: Both of them, yes, definitely. One's very easy to get. I think you'd have to look around for a used copy of Tudor Sunset, but definitely One Poor Scruple is available from Catholic University Press.
1: Nice. And you can find Stephanie linked at sunrisemorningshow.com and find a copy of her book, Supremacy and Survival. That would make some good summer reading as well.
0: Yes.
1: Find it at sunrisemorningshow.com. Stephanie, thank you so much.
0: Thank you. God bless you.
1: 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It's 35 minutes.
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8: The Sunrise Morning Show continues, and it's always great to catch up with Andrew Pettiprin from the Space Salvi Institute. He's co-author of Popcorn with the Pope. He's one of the few cultural correspondents we keep on very generous retainer around here. It's a cushy gig, a real cushy gig. Andrew, how are you?
9: I'm doing great, Matt. Always good to wake up and talk to you.
8: Yeah, so you've got some summer rainy day film picks, and I gotta say, I was out on the water yesterday doing some stuff out on the boat, and I had the place to myself because it was like 100 degrees out. So these can also be, it's just too hot to go outside right now, day film picks. But you had, you decided to go with some classics, right? Yeah. So what's a Hitchcock film that you are going to recommend this summer if it's just not amenable to going outside?
9: Yeah, well, you're right. I live in Texas. It's already really, really hot, and my family and I are just really kind of retreating indoors a lot of the time, watching movies. And for me, for some reason, summer always means Alfred Hitchcock, the master of suspense. I just love watching his movies, and we love watching them as a family. And to me, his very best movie for summertime is his 1955 classic Rear Window, starring Jimmy Stewart and Grace Kelly. It's set in a hot New York City summer scene. He's trapped in his apartment, Jimmy Stewart is, because he's suffered an injury, and he's looking out his window, sort of spying on his neighbors as they're, you know, getting out of their non-air-conditioned apartments and hanging out in the courtyard. So really, just an intense movie, but also a really charming movie, something everybody can watch. It's one of my all-time favorites.
8: And you can't really say that much more about it. Because
9: right.
8: We don't want to give too many things away, but you know, Jimmy Stewart, you know, we give him enough airtime during the Advent and Christmas seasons. We ought to give him a little bit of a chance during the summer. You know, if I'm going to list a summer film with Jimmy Stewart in it, I'm going to say The Man Who Shot Liberty Valance.
9: We'll mix
8: that up. But okay, so we've got one also that has actually really interesting religious overtones in a couple of different ways. One that I actually heard sermons preached on in my Protestant days, and that's Chariots of Fire.
9: Yeah. Chariots of Fire, to me, is one of the great summer movies. It's set during the 1924 Olympics. It focuses on two men, Eric Little, who is a Scottish runner, who is a very devout Protestant Christian, and Harold Abrams, who is an English runner, who is Jewish. And it focuses on the two men's trials, you know, their successes, their struggles, whatever it takes for them to succeed. In Eric's case, you know, he just wants to please God. And so everything he does is just kind of an act of gratitude back to God, who's given him the ability to run. Harold Abrams, on the other hand, is all he wants in the world is to be successful. And he ultimately learns kind of the true meaning of success, even while he does experience some worldly success on the track. So Chariots of Fire, and you know, the characteristic music, I just love the movie so much, I can't stop talking about it. It's also on the Vatican film list, so it's a movie that even the official channels of the Catholic Church thinks is something that is worth your time.
8: It's interesting, you know, you look back at all the little nuggets of things that you heard in your evangelical days, or at least I do, and you start to try and figure out where were some of the threads that came together that finally assembled in the picture that became your Catholic worldview. And there's a line that Eric Little says in the film, because I think, you know, for me, one of the biggest conversions was the conversion of my imagination beyond like this essentialist Protestant view of what must I do to be saved, to a what is available to me in this extraordinary world that God has created. That was kind of my sacramental worldview conversion. And there's this great line that Eric Little has in that film where he says, "I believe God made me for a purpose, but he also made me fast.
9: Yeah.
8: And when I run, I feel his pleasure." And that to me is like this big unlocking thing, like that shows that when a sunset is beautiful, you don't have to slap a Bible verse on it, right?
9: Right.
8: You can just be glorifying to God by being itself most perfectly.
9: Yeah, the glory of God is man fully alive, right? And you see that in that movie. And if you can watch that scene where he delivers that line without feeling a lump in your throat, then you're maybe more machine than man, I would say.
8: Well, while we're talking about Lucasfilm here, let's go on to Indiana Jones and the Raiders of the Lost Ark, which was not called that when it first came out. It was just called Raiders of the Lost Ark. Why is this on your summer film list?
9: Well, since I was a little kid, summer has always meant big adventure movies. And so for me, that's always meant the big trilogies like Back to the Future, the original Star Wars movies, in more recent times, the Lord of the Rings films, maybe. But to me, the great summer adventure movies are the Indiana Jones movies. I don't know why. They just feel summery to me, you know, mainly because Indiana Jones is a professor who, you know, presumably it's during the summertime when he's not teaching that he goes off on his adventures. But Raiders of the Lost Ark is, in my opinion, an outright top 10 movie of all time. It is just a perfectly structured movie, great characters. And, you know, for Christians, it is a really interesting movie on a spiritual level. I mean, whenever you show something like the Lost Ark, right, the Ark of the Covenant, and its real power, in a sense, it really confirms our faith. I mean, it's a great movie that, in a lot of ways, focuses on things that matter to us.
8: Well, I would encourage people to go pick up your book, Andrew Pettiford, Popcorn with the Pope, and then check out some of the rest of the stuff on the Vatican Film List. I can't say enough about Raiders of the Lost Ark, but I would encourage everybody also to check out Rod Bennett, who wrote The Apostasy That Wasn't and Four Witnesses. He and his son did a whole YouTube series on their channel, The Popcorn Cathedral, on why didn't Indiana Jones convert?
9: So,
8: that's a fun watch if you want to find more Catholics commenting on Raiders of the Lost Ark. But we've got Popcorn with the Pope and the Space Salvi Institute with Andrew Pettiford linked at sunrisemorningshow.com. Andrew, thank you as always. Have a great day.
9: You too, Matt. Thank you.
8: I'm Matt Swaim. Thanks for listening to the Sunrise Morning Show Summer Special. We'll be right back.
7: Glen Mary Home Missioners continues its mission through those who feel called to serve. Priests, religious brothers, and lay co-workers bring the gospel to Appalachia and the rural South, places where Catholic communities are small, but the need is great. And you can become part of the mission. 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
13: Morning, Matt.
8: So somebody might be listening and thinking, why in the world would we care what a patristics guy from Pittsburgh has to say about what we should listen to on a road trip this summer? Talk a little bit about your own experience in writing and being in the world of music.
13: Yeah, I write music with Dion DiMucci, who's in the Rock and Roll Hall of Fame. And we've been doing this for about 15 years now, I guess. And we wrote a song called New York Is My Home that Dion wanted to be his love song to his city. And he said, well, I'm going to ask Paul Simon to do it as a duet. And Simon said yes right away, loved the song, and recorded it. But I think that all through the discussions, all through the agreement and everything, I never thought it would actually happen. Paul Simon was someone I'd listened to all through my young years, and I knew all of his stuff with Art Garfunkel, and I knew all of his solo stuff by heart. I didn't think it would really happen, and I was in Nashville, Tennessee, in a hotel room, because I was speaking to the Nashville Dominicans down there, and Dion said, check your email, and there was the recording of Paul Simon singing my lyrics, and also a message from him calling them sublime.
8: Wow. That is pretty cool.
13: And this
8: cool.
13: is coming from Paul Simon. So, well, yeah, that was the first of two songs we did with Paul Simon.
8: Well, if I recall correctly, was the other one Here in America, the song for Sam Cooke?
13: Yes. Yeah, song for
8: so
13: Sam Cooke.
8: So I want to talk about that song for just a minute, and I would encourage mm-hmm. people, before we get into your other playlist songs, to check that one out, because here is a perfect example, I think, of where, when it comes to discussions of for example, racial tension in the United States, we filter all that often through news stories and social media, and it dehumanizes the conversation. It makes it a bunch of talking heads talking past one another. But when you wrote your song for Sam Cooke, which is drawn from Dion's own experiences of touring with Sam, mm-hmm. and realizing that here is Dion, Rock and Roll Hall of Famer, and Sam Cooke, one of the greatest guys to ever do it, and they couldn't stay in the same hotels because yes, Sam yes. was black. And there's one way to maybe have that as an academic conversation or as a political conversation, but having it as a friend singing about a friend really, I think, gets to the heart of something that you just can't get at another way.
13: I agree. And it's funny, when I was when Dion first sent me the demo for that song, the only words in the song were "Here in America, here in America," just the refrain, and I got it. And I think, you know, I'm thinking he probably intends this to be a patriotic song, but you know, all I could think of as he was doing that was his story about touring with Sam Cooke, you know. And it's as you said, you know, Sam Cooke couldn't stay in the same hotel. Sam had to sit on the bus, and they would bring his lunch out to him, so he would eat on the bus because he wasn't allowed to sit in a restaurant with the other guys. The crew, the roadies, could go into the restaurant. The headliner could not, as they were touring the South. So, you know, Dion had told me these stories so many times, and so they were echoing in my head. And I thought, when I got the demo for Here in America, I'm thinking, well, he intended this to be a patriotic song, but it's in a minor key, and it sounds kind of solemn, sad, you know. And that was the incident that came to my mind. You know, it's from, you know, half a century ago and more, but it's an episode that's still fresh in our memory as Americans. Dion wanted it to end on a positive note. You know, that if Sam Cooke were alive today, he would recognize the progress that he helped to make possible. And that, so that's how we ended the song.
8: Yeah, and how many barriers have been broken through music and sports that
13: yes.
8: Have not been broken in other ways, and have caused people to cheer for people they might not otherwise cheer for, or sing along with people they might not otherwise sing along with. So, I mean, this is just a great backdrop for the power of music. But mm-hmm. As we go through just a few songs that you might recommend as good road trip songs, what do you want to throw on that list and why?
13: Oh, boy. I'd say the entirety of Paul Simon's Graceland, because that's what we listen to. We also listen to the Proclaimers' Sunshine on Leith quite a bit, you know, when the kids were small. And the kids always loved that. They're both good music. Both CDs are filled with good music, and as I said, the kids love them. We all love them. I love certain Beatles songs. The Long and Winding Road is a great road trip song, and it's profound in its way. And Paul McCartney, who wrote it, has said that it's about something more than a road. It's about something more than a road trip. It's about longing. and a profound longing that's greater than anything that can be fulfilled on earth. This is from the composer himself, and I think that's true. And it hit me that way. I can still remember where I was standing at the time. I was standing at a bus station in State College, Pennsylvania, when I was an undergraduate, waiting for a bus home, and that song just hit me in that way at that time. So that's one. Another one is Salisbury Hill by Peter Gabriel, which is a beautiful song about freedom and the freedom that comes with detachment. You know, these are spiritual goods that we're hearing these rock stars sing about. You know, whether or not they exemplified them in their lives, I don't know. But I don't know that about most of the literature I read either. You know, the authors go their own way. Let It Be is another one by Paul McCartney. That's strongly Marian, I think, in an intentional way. You know, he wrote it about his mother, Mary, who was a Catholic and was buried with her rosary in her hands. But I think that that song has a Marian cast to it, and I think that that's intentional. I discovered John Michael Talbot in the 80s when I was a young man, and his Troubadour for the Lord album has, ever since then, been the soundtrack of my interior life, especially the songs Holy Is His Name and Come Worship the Lord. I love John's music. It's so smooth. It's so beautiful. It's so memorable. It just puts prayers in my mind. And when I sing along, it puts the prayers on my lips. So, I mean, those are all part of my playlist. I think that Dion and I have done some songs with good spiritual significance. Angel in the Alleyways, which we did with Patti Scalfa, who's Bruce Springsteen's wife. The song I Can't Go Back to Memphis is actually a song about Adam and Eve and the expulsion from the garden. but we disguised it as a blues tune, an upbeat blues tune. I love the song I've Been Watching, which we did together, and which is about a decades-long marriage. You don't often hear love songs that are about a long-time marriage, and that's one. That's one that we did together. The other one is An American Hero, which we did with Carlene Carter, and of course Song for Sam Cooke, which you mentioned. Those are the songs that I'd have by me and Dion on my own personal playlist.
8: Very cool. Well, you know, I as you're talking about John Michael Talbot, I actually have The New Earth on vinyl here in my office. I keep some of that old school, you know, Christian pioneering Jesus music from that era. Now, when you said Peter Gabriel, I thought for a moment, given the nature of our other segments that you and I do on this show, that you might be quoting from Big Time, where he says, "I will pray to a big God as I kneel in the big church." Or I see the doorways to a thousand churches in your eyes,
13: yes.
8: Right?
13: Yes.
8: You know, it's kind of hard. It's very hard. And even when they're singing it cynically or they're using it as a metaphor for a broken human love, it's hard to avoid at least tapping into spiritual metaphors.
13: Absolutely. Absolutely. And I think that it functions that way, especially in a receptive soul that has faith, you know, that we're taking it to a place that maybe the artist intended it to go and just didn't know, you know, didn't have that kind of self-awareness. But those lines that you quoted there are lines of sublime beauty.
8: Indeed. Well, Mike Aquilina, we've got fathersofthechurch.com linked at sunrisemorningshow.com. If people want to check out the albums, the work you've done with Dion, throw the names of those out there so they can go get them.
13: Well, the first album we did together was Tank Full of Blues. Second one was New York Is My Home. And then after that, we did a trilogy of albums, three double albums that we did with special guest stars playing the instruments and singing the songs. In 2020, we did Blues with Friends, which was number one for the year on Billboard's Blues chart. It was also number one in England, and we had a wide variety of friends on that, including Van Morrison and Jeff Beck and so many of my heroes from when I was a kid. Bruce Springsteen was also on that one. So yeah, Blues with Friends, followed by my Stomping Grounds, which also had guests on each and every song. And then we followed that with Girlfriends, which Dion did with women playing the guitars, the lead guitars, and also women singing along with him, and The Rock and Roll Philosopher. And The music was written to accompany his book by that title, his memoir of recovery from heroin addiction and alcoholism. So that's the list of the albums we've done so far.
8: Pretty cool summer playlist, if you ask me. Mike Aquilina, thank you as always. Have a wonderful day and a great summer, and we'll talk to you soon.
13: Thanks for having me on, Matt.
8: That'll do it for this special summer edition of the Sunrise Morning Show. For Anna Mitchell and Paul Lockman, I'm Matt Swaim. May God bless you and keep you and grant you his peace.
14: This Monsignor Tom Richter of the Diocese of Bismarck, serving Queen of Peace Parish in Dickinson, North Dakota. On the third Sunday of Lent, we read the Gospel of Jesus cleansing the temple. As we all know, the temple Jesus desires to cleanse is not a building, but our hearts. And he cleanses them not by repressing what's inside of them, not by abolishing what's inside of the heart, but by ordering it. I once read that the Hoover Dam was the most destructive river in the United States. It destroyed more crops, more property, more livestock than any other. It did more bad than any river in our country. And then the Hoover Dam was constructed. And this same river, with the same energy, with the same force, was now ordered, channeled, redirected. And that same body of water now irrigates more crops than any river in our country. What once did the most bad now does the most good, because it is ordered. Jesus does the same thing with the human heart. As the second preface of Lent says, that Lent is a sacred time which God uses to free us from disordered affections. And he can do that if we give him access. And we give Jesus access to the disordered affections in our hearts by prayer, penance, and almsgiving. And so, dear people, I wish to give you a word of encouragement on this third week of Lent to continue your generosity to the Lord so that he may order our hearts and purify them so that we may arrive at Easter rejoicing in the encounter with the risen Christ. God bless you.
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0: Let's begin this Sunrise Morning Show summer special, praying in praise of God and His creation through Psalm 95. In the name of the Father, and the Son, and the Holy Spirit. Amen. Come, let us sing to the Lord and shout with joy to the rock who saves us. Let us approach Him with praise and thanksgiving and sing joyful songs to the Lord. The Lord is God, the mighty God, the great King over all the gods. He holds in His hands the depths of the earth and the highest mountains as well. He made the sea, it belongs to Him, the dry land too, for it was formed by His hands. Come then, let us bow down and worship, bending the knee before the Lord our Maker, for He is our God, and we are His people, the flock He shepherds. Today listen to the voice of the Lord. Do not grow stubborn as your fathers did in the wilderness, when at Meribah and Massah they challenged me and provoked me, although they had seen all of my works. 40 years I endured that generation. I said, they are a people whose hearts go astray, and they do not know my ways. So I swore in my anger, they shall not enter into my rest. Glory to the Father, and to the Son, and to the Holy Spirit, as it was in the beginning, is now, and will be forever. Amen. In the name of the Father, and the Son, and the Holy Spirit. Amen. Good morning, and welcome to this special edition, a summer special of the Sunrise Morning Show. I'm Anna Mitchell, and alongside Matt Swaim, we have some wonderful interviews to share with you this morning, all about our faith and the themes of summer. Hope you can stick around and enjoy the entire hour ahead. We'll get started right now. It's 2 minutes past the hour. Matt?
1: Sunrise Morning Show continues. I'm Matt Swaim, joined by Bear Wozniak, and he's got a number of things out there that you may want to be involved in, including 12 Rules for Manliness, his book, Where Have All the Cowboys Gone? And he's also got a book called A Surfer's Guide to the Soul, and he runs Bear's School of Manliness. Bear, good morning.
2: Good morning. I'm here at the Bitter End Yacht Club, the north end of the British Virgin Islands. We're anchored about quarter mile offshore, but I'm here on the beach with just a moment ago my feet were in the water, so I think it's legit to talk about the ocean.
1: There you go. And we're going to talk about sharks. You know, a couple of things come to mind. One is that every summer you hear about Shark Week, and Catholic Radio, I imagine that people might be surprised that we've got connections to make. The other thing is there was this band I used to listen to when I was a young man. It was called Bear versus Shark, and so it only feels appropriate that I should do this segment.
2: Really?
1: Yes, there really was.
2: I want to hear that.
1: But when it comes to sharks, Bear, some might be surprised to know that you've been surfing as long as you have and have been in as many different kinds of waters as you have, and you still have all your fingers and toes. So what are people supposed to make of that and how you've understood your relationship with sharks?
2: Well, sharks are like puppies until they're not, and then that's different. But, you know, you're when you paddle out, you're definitely in their environment. And hopefully you're not on their venue for that day. And this time of year in Hawaii is when the great whites and the tigers bring their puppies down, and they like to hang out on some of the reefs offshore. But fortunately, not where we surf. We know where they like to hang out. But yeah, sharks are just like puppies until they're not. So you have to always be on the alert because you're kind of like in their territory.
1: You know, you could say the same thing about the near occasion of sin, Bear. It's not that tempting until it is. You know, I was wondering, as we were thinking about this, one of the best ways to not get eaten by a shark is to not put yourself in a place where you could likely be eaten by a shark. And that doesn't just mean, like, locationally, but there's certain kinds of things that you can do that are very stupid around sharks. And just like there's certain kind of things that you can do that would make yourself just, like, in a really bad position to make a bad decision. So what are some of the parallels you've seen with that?
2: Well, I've done that a couple of times. We have a contest here in Hawaii every summer where we basically paddle out where the fishing boats come in, and that means it's sharky water, right? And the hammerheads love to hang out there, and you almost could walk across them sometimes. But fortunately, they're pretty well fed on fish, I guess. And I remember once surfing a spot way down in Baja, Mexico, and there was this perfect wave with perfect tubes, this reef in the near there, and we let's go over there and surf, and we got waves all afternoon long, and then when we came in, they go, you know, that's pretty sharky water, and they pointed at the building, the wharf about a quarter of a mile away, and they go, you know what, El Pescador means? It means fish, so sharks like that. There is a lesson to be learned, though, that you don't hang out where sharks are. Sharks like murky water.
1: This is a spiritual metaphor in and of itself, right?
2: Right. When Satan could come alongside your demon, come on over here, buddy. Everything's fine. The water's good over here. Nothing bad's going to happen, but you already know that you're going into murky water. It's where you don't belong. You already know it's sharky water. So there's a lesson that you avoid the near occasion of sin. I remember I was surfing with my son. I think I've told you maybe this before with my, by my parents' house in Maui, and there'd been a heavy rain, and the water was murky from the runoff, and I said, Jeremiah, maybe we should move. This is kind of sharky water. And so we moved about a quarter mile away, and later that day someone got bit right where we had been surfing. So I think it's a point of wisdom with sharks is you avoid, and with Satan and with sin is you just don't hang out with certain friends. You don't go to certain places. You avoid the near occasion of sin. But then the other thing is Satan is on the attack, like things like pornography. It's almost hard to just avoid that because it's coming after you,
1: Let's talk about those murky waters, too, because, that's a great example of how the culture is so just pervaded with sharks and shark attacks. Sometimes people will recommend something to me and they're like, hey, man, have you seen this show or that show? And I'm like, yeah, I've heard some stuff about that show. I got enough TV to watch, and I don't have that much time. I'm not going to bother with that show.
2: Right.
1: Right?
2: Right.
1: Sometimes it's easier just to be like, yeah, I'm not going to swim in that water.
2: Exactly. There's some shows, unfortunately, they could be so good, and then they got to throw that stuff in, so you just don't watch them. But, the thing is when a shark attack does come, I was watching a World Tour surf contest about 10 years ago taking place in South Africa, and they had jet skis out and drones flying overhead because it's pretty sharky water. And then you see one of the contestants get attacked by a shark, and he starts fighting the shark, which my friend Archie Kalepa, he's head lifeguard in Maui, I was with him once when there was a shark attack, and he hears about it. He goes, shark attack where? I'm on my way. Did he get bit? Did he get bit in the butt? And they go, yeah. So what happened is people start to flee from that shark, but what they need to do is turn and punch him in the face. And the Bible says, resist the devil and he will flee. He's supposed to flee from you. So when you're under that attack, when there's lustful thoughts, you got to face him down and punch him in the face. He's a punk. Remember, Satan is called the fleeing dragon. He's a dragon, and his tail is dangerous, but he's fleeing. So the way you deal with the shark is you punch him in the nose because that's the most sensitive. They're very sensitive there, and you fight. And when that attack took place on live TV, this guy's fighting the shark, and his buddy paddles over to help him immediately. He didn't hesitate. Boom. And so when you have a friend that's struggling, it's also our kuleana to say, hey, brah, this isn't a good situation for you. That girl isn't right for you. These friends aren't right for you. This place isn't right for you. We got to fight this battle together.
1: This is kind of funny. I used to work at the Newport Aquarium in northern Kentucky. It's the sort of Cincinnati tourist aquarium. And, we used to give little presentations on the sharks, and they would say this very thing. Most people don't get attacked by sharks, right? It's just like the weird little circumstances that you allow yourself to get in if you're not paying attention and not being smart. But that same advice, punch them in the nose. Sharks can smell a drop of blood in like an entire Olympic-sized pool. And why is that? Because the
2: bigger than that.
1: Yeah, they've got more nerve endings on their nose than you can possibly imagine. They can sense electrical fields and vibrations.
2: Yeah.
1: Imagine how it feels when they get punched there.
2: Yeah, and I don't want to look like a victim to a demon. I want to always be covered in prayer. I want to do my morning liturgy, the hour, pray the rosary, and be ready. But when the attack comes, you have to resist the devil. But we have this tremendous superpower in the Holy Spirit and the authority of Jesus as the sons of God to rebuke the enemy, and he will flee. It's like the Bible says, though my enemies surrounded me like angry bees in the name of the Lord, I surely cut them off. So we gotta stay away from murky water, but when the attack comes, fight, and you'll win it. You'll win it, not by grit alone, but grit and grace.
1: Right. There's a reason that that St. Michael prayer comes in handy, too, because you don't got to do it yourself either. So
2: but you got to understand. Yeah.
1: Ask
2: for
1: help.
2: I'm thinking about that. Yeah, how Jesus, when he was about to go to the cross, he said, don't you know I could ask my Father and he would send, I think it was 12 legions of angels. That's 72,000 angels he could have sent.
1: Yeah.
2: But he, so we have this tremendous spiritual battle to fight too, but our guardian angel is with us and God can send angels to protect us. So just fight the good fight.
1: Indeed. Bear Woznick is the author of a number of books, including one called A Surfer's Guide to the Soul. You can also find his 12 Rules for Manliness book linked in the show notes at sunrisemorningshow.com. Join his man cave as well. Bear, thank you as always. Have a great day.
2: Aloha. Yeah, aloha.
1: I'm Matt Swaim, and you're listening to the best of the Sunrise Morning Show. Back after this.
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0: Joining us again on the Sunrise Morning Show is Father Philip Leray from Humanity 2.0. Good morning, Father.
7: Good morning, Annie. Great to be back on the show.
0: It is great to have you back on the show. And, you know, people are always looking for summer reading recommendations around this time. And so it would come as no surprise that media outlets would want to give their readers or their listeners some summer reading picks. We do it here on the Sunrise Morning Show all the time in the summer months. So there were a couple of fairly high profile newspapers, and I'm sure a lot of smaller ones too, that published a syndicated special summer section, which included a summer reading recommendation list. Sounds innocuous enough, but what went wrong?
7: What happened is that they used generative AI and they made up a lot of books that were completely false. The technical term for this is called hallucinations, and that is when an AI comes up with an answer to a query which is completely artificial. They make it up. Now, if you don't check it, you don't realize this. This is really nothing new. We've been at this for a while now. And OpenAI has stated that they're trying to solve this problem. But I think the amazing thing about the story that you're covering now is that it fooled really smart people. And it was in a major news outlet that presented completely made up book titles to an expert committee. It's easy to fool someone who's never read anything, but these guys are professional yeah. readers. And to fool them, I think was, you got to hand it to the AI. It's brilliant.
0: Yeah.
7: But it was wrong. So.
0: Yeah. I mean, this is really interesting to me because the New York Times article on this, now the New York Times did not publish this section, but others like the Chicago Sun-Times, which I'll talk about in a moment, did. And the New York Times article on this issue makes the point that the descriptions of these fake books sounded plausible because they were real authors that were recommended, and these descriptions really made sense based on things that those authors had written in the past. Now, I'm curious to learn more about these hallucinations, as they're called. I mean, how does a trained AI come up with titles and descriptions that aren't real?
7: It looks for statistics and probability. And so it matches the name with descriptions of possible books. And that's what it did. It's getting really good at this too. Some people say that this means that the AI is learning or that it understands. Well, I choose to not use those terms because it's not really doing that. What it's doing is crunching numbers concerning relationships or comparisons. And it is really good at doing that. But I think that's much different than understanding or delving into the meaning of something. Now, I think eventually we're going to get beyond this. They're going to get good at not doing that. But right now, it's one of the vulnerabilities. I think the New York Times article also mentioned that the generative AI doesn't understand truth. Mm. And I think that's the important thing here. It doesn't know the difference between what is true and what is false. And that's a huge difference. That is something I think specific to human beings, and that we should concentrate on that in order to separate ourselves from what an AI is doing, from what we are doing.
0: Well, I mean, thank God that this was something as innocuous as summer reading recommendations. I mean, I'm sure the authors did not appreciate this, and this is a very real journalistic issue and an ethics issue, but like no lives are at stake here, thank God.
7: No one died.
0: No one died. Yeah, nobody died here. But this is a really important point for us to remember. I mean, you know, like maybe the journalist who asked, now the New York Times says that it's the AI Claude is probably the system that this journalist used to come up with this list. Maybe he just didn't ask the question precisely enough and Claude just decided to come up with plausible things instead of real titles. Who knows if Claude could have found the real titles to actually recommend, but the learning lesson here, I think, or one of the learning lessons is that we need, if we ourselves are going to be using AI, that we need to be fact-checking AI.
7: Yeah, make sure you check. There have been a few rather notorious court cases where lawyers used generative AI to come up with past cases that would prove the innocence of their clients. And if you check them out, they're all fakes. And a couple of judges did, just through intuition, check them out, and they found that they were completely invented, and they threw out the case. So lawyers are learning also to be sure and check. But let me give you a small example. I was asked to write, well, I am writing a book, and I won't tell you for whom. And I asked ChatGPT to give me an outline, an abstract and an outline for a book of this nature. And it came back with about a five-page outline and abstract with references and everything. And I sent that to the editor and he approved it. And,
0: oh my gosh, wow.
7: And then I sent an email right away saying, no, this is fake. It's generated by AI. I'll write the book, but I'll do something different.
0: Oh, wow.
7: But that just shows you that these AIs are getting really good at what they're supposed to do.
0: Wow. Well, just quickly, 30 seconds. You got one title that is real that you would like to recommend for summer reading,
7: yeah.
0: Father?
7: David Chalmers. I'm reading a book called Reality Plus. And the subtitle is Virtual Worlds and the Problems of Philosophy. So as you know, I teach philosophy. So David Chalmers is one of the foremost experts in this issue. And it's an eye opener. He knows a lot about the theme, and it's a great book. I recommend it. Chalmers.
0: All right. Well, we'll link that up at sunrisemorningshow.com. Father, thank you.
7: God bless you, Annie.
0: Thank you so much. You too. You're listening to a summer special here on the Sunrise Morning Show. 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
8: This is Bishop Andrew Cousins, chair of the National Eucharistic Revival, with this month's Eucharistic Moment. How do the saving effects of Jesus' Paschal mystery, which happened 2,000 years ago, reach you and me today? The Last Supper, the death on the cross, and the resurrection, these become present at every Holy Mass. As the priest begins the Eucharistic prayer, our minds travel to the Last Supper, the cross, and even to the empty tomb, and we are put into real contact with these events which opened up salvation for us. When Jesus tells his apostles, "Do this in memory of me," he's telling them to make present, through this ritual action, the saving event of his Paschal mystery. Whenever we attend Mass, we are miraculously present to this salvific event and can unite our worship to it and receive his resurrected life.
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2: The Sunrise Morning Show continues. I'm Matt Swaim, along with Sunrise Morning Show legal, political, and occasionally cultural analyst Ken Craycraft. He teaches at Mount St. Mary's Seminary. He's author of a book called Citizens Yet Strangers from Our Sunday Visitor. And today, we're going to get his summer playlist. Ken, good morning.
3: Good morning, Matt. Good to be with you. Always happy to talk about music.
2: Yes, and is it even summer if you're not listening to the Beach Boys at some point? I mean, you talk about branding. The guys figured it out.
3: Absolutely. And you know what? When Brian Wilson died, one of the true icons of American music died. Yeah, let's talk about the Beach Boys, because they defined summer music, didn't they? And they redefined what pop music is in the 1960s as well, because the Beach Boys were often imitated, as they say, but never duplicated. They were truly a unique band. And Brian Wilson, may his soul rest in peace, was the genius behind that group.
2: You know, it's interesting with the Beach Boys, you know, you get almost like the doo-wop surf and safari kind of thing going on. And it evolved. I mean, it evolved big time. By the time you get to Pet Sounds, you've got 5 million layers of music going on with each track.
3: And that's what really is amazing about Pet Sounds. You know, we talk about the wall of sound type of sound that Phil Spector initiated a little bit later than the Beach Boys. But Brian Wilson actually sort of invented the wall of sound notion before the so-called wall of sound with this remarkable album, Pet Sounds, truly a revolutionary album. And Matt, you're able to appreciate that album more than I am, because as a musician, you can hear things that I don't hear. What I hear is music that I love and that makes me happy. It's always in a sense of elevation and a sense of optimism, which in some ways is surprising, because Brian Wilson, you know, was not always the most optimistic person, and he suffered with mental illness and depression over his life. But Pet Sounds is a revolutionary album, and the song God Only Knows, which is sort of the heart of Pet Sounds, is perhaps Brian Wilson's greatest song, not lyrically, because lyrically it's not really all that remarkable, but rather for its musical layering. And the way that he combined what musicians would look at on a sheet music and think are contradictory phrases, musical phrases, in contradictory keys even, and yet Wilson's genius made it work. I saw a clip one time of somebody pointing out to him that God Only Knows doesn't work musically when you look it out on the paper. And Wilson said, yes, but it works in my head. And indeed, it worked on the record, too. And it's just a wonderful record, Pet Sounds, and a wonderful track, God Only Knows.
2: I believe that, okay, so there's a keyboard, there's a harpsichord in it, there's a French horn, there's flutes, there's clarinet, there's a bass clarinet, there's violins, viola, cello, a 12-string guitar is in there, of course, a bass, sort of a sparse drum set, there's an accordion in it, and it switches time patterns.
3: It switches time patterns. I think also, Matt, I think there is an empty orange juice can in there as well. So he looked for anything that would give him the sound that he wanted, much like Tom Waits, an heir to that type of layering of sounds.
2: Okay, so Pet Sounds in the mix, and now we go to Bob Dylan, who, of course, has lots of interesting things to say about theology and philosophy and culture. I know he's your guy, so which album are you recommending?
3: He is my guy, and I'm recommending Blood on the Tracks. And I have to say, Matt, that the reason I chose this was because it's the first album that I really got to know by Bob Dylan. Now, of course, by 1975, he had been recording for about 13 years. And in fact, this was his 15th studio album, even by 1975. But at the time, 12-year-old, it was the first album that I really got to know of Bob Dylan. And of course, it contains classics that everybody recognizes, and that is sort of a staple of American music, such as Tangled Up in Blue, Simple Twist of Fate, and Shelter from the Storm. These are songs that people who don't even know that Bob Dylan wrote them know the

0: musical phrasing, and they know many of the words as well, because these are sort of synonymous with Bob Dylan. But I have to say that the song that strikes me the most on this record is one that would never be played on the radio because it's 8 minutes and 51 seconds, and that's Lily, Rosemary, and the Jack of Hearts. And it's this sort of morality tale about sort of a gambling house and a house of ill repute in the Old West. And it's a hilarious song, but it also carries a strong sense of the morality of revenge and of jealousy, and the inability of people to forgive, and the inability of people to understand other people and the havoc that it brings. So Lily, Rosemary, and the Jack of Hearts on this terrific album, Blood on the Tracks.
1: 4 years later, he would release the first of his, what they call his Christian trilogy. Right, Slow Train Coming,
0: Slow
1: the first
0: Train
1: album
0: Coming.
1: In that one. And, of course, it's out of that trilogy that we get one of my favorite Bob Dylan tracks, which is You Gotta Serve Somebody, right? It may be
0: the devil, or
1: it may be
0: the
1: Lord, but You Gotta Serve Somebody, which is, you know, riffing on an actual teaching of Jesus that no man can serve two masters. Do you see any seeds of that in this particular album, some of the stuff he's wrestling with on Blood on the Tracks?
0: Oh, absolutely, and especially in the song Shelter from the Storm, because Shelter from the Storm has a certain Christological imagery in the song. And so even in 1975, you can see movement toward a deeper faith. Dylan was always, even before his conversion in 1979, Dylan always incorporated biblical motifs and other kinds of religious imagery in his songs. And Shelter from the Storm, from Blood on the Tracks, is the perfect example of that. And if you listen to that that song and read the lyrics and listen to the lyrics, you'll hear and see those Christological allusions and a sense of well, as the song says, shelter from the storm, bringing one in from the cold, bringing one in from the storm, from the tempest that shakes up one's life. And so already before his conversion, yeah, we see seeds of it, I think, even in that song and that album. And I think Idiot Wind as well, from Blood on the Tracks, also has hints of that as well, because Idiot Wind is all about alienation. We can't even feed ourselves, he says, and Idiot Wind blowing around my skull. So the sense of emptiness and alienation for which Dylan was looking for a solution. And I think, you know, as you say, he found that solution in 1979 in the album Slow Train Coming, and then a couple of albums after that.
1: Yeah, when you listen to Shelter from the Storm, what you hear is a guy who is, like, grasping at it, right?
0: Exactly.
1: It's sort of like a reaching for it. But rather than talk about Bob Dylan for the next 3 hours, I'm going to make you talk about some classical music that you want to include on the playlist as well.
0: Yeah, I wanted to include something from prior centuries, and actually just a slight correction. It's late Baroque, early classical.
1: Oh, okay. All right, so that's how it's going to be.
0: George Frederick Handel's Water Music. Handel was born in 1685, and that's why he came in at the end of the Baroque and the beginning of the classical era. But in any event, he was a German composer, but he immigrated to England and became a British citizen. And Water Music is the album that I recommend today, because Water Music is written for summer, to be played in the summer. It was commissioned by the King of England, George I, and it was played actually on the Thames. So the first performance of the Water Music, the musicians were loaded onto a barge on the Thames, and the Thames followed the king down the river and entertained not just the king, but also the crowds gathered along the river as they went. And they went up the river toward Westminster and then back down the river toward Chelsea, and the band played the song both ways. And historians tell us that they played for 4 hours. I don't know if they played the Water Music for 4 hours and just played it over, but the Water Music is summer music. And so it has a lightness and an airiness and a sense of the feeling of summer and of water, being on the river or being on the bank of the river. Now, I do want to make one note about this recommendation for summer listening, and that is, if listeners want to listen to the Water Music, find a period instruments recording. About 30 years ago or so, there started a movement called early instruments or original instruments or period instruments. And this is a movement that tries to recreate the sound as an 18th century listener would have heard water music or other music composed in that time. So they use period instruments, instruments literally from that period. They use gut strings rather than nylon or metal strings, and they use smaller ensembles because the age of the big orchestra came 100 years after, and yet if you hear the water music on typical standard recordings, you hear it with a big orchestra, but that's not how Handel's audience would have heard it. They would have heard a very small orchestra, almost a chamber-size orchestra, and of course they would have heard it on instruments of the period. So there are lots of good options for period music. Trevor Pinnock is one, John Elliott Gardner is another, Christopher Hogwood is another. All three of those composers have very nice period instrument recordings of the water music, and it really is a delightful listen for a hot summer day.
1: All right, well, just a minute or two left here. Let's throw in one more folk rock album.
0: Yeah, Gillian Welch is one of my all-time favorites with her writing and singing partner, David Rawlings, and they produced an album called Woodland Studios. It's named after the studio that they own in Nashville, Tennessee, that was almost entirely destroyed by the tornadoes that swept through Nashville. And so the song is about loss and rebuilding. It's about longing for what was, but hope for the future of what can be. And the song really captures the grief that they experience by having their entire studio almost destroyed along with all the equipment and musical instruments, but also the hope and optimism of rebuilding. So Gillian Welch and David Rawlings, Woodland Studios, which is the next in a superb albums by this incredible duet. You might call them Americana, you might call them alt country, you might call them bluegrass, but whatever you call them, their music is delightful. And this album is an album of hopefulness in the face of tragedy, and it's an album about overcoming adversity and overcoming it in a way that puts one's face toward the optimistic future rather than facing the disastrous past.
1: All right, so we got Ken Craycraft's four picks for the summer listening, the road trip, or however you happen to listen. Gillian Welch and David Rawlings, Woodland Studios, Beach Boys' Pet Sounds, Bob Dylan, Blood on the Tracks, and Handel's Water Music. Ken Craycraft, we've got you linked at sunrisemorningshow.com. Hope people maybe pick up your book, Citizens Yet Strangers, this summer as well. Have a great day. We'll talk to you soon.
0: Thanks, Matt.
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1: 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Rita, good morning.
10: Well, good morning, and I think you're going to love our subject.
1: I'm excited about it. Cucumbers coming in strong. this time of year. Well, there are a lot of people who planted cucumbers and didn't realize what they were doing, and now they have taken over everything, and they got more cucumbers than they know what to do with. There may be people who don't realize cucumbers are actually in the Bible. So where do they show up in the Bible?
10: Well, in several places. One that's probably most familiar and one of my favorites is in Numbers. And we've talked about this before, Matt, in chapter 11, when the folks were escaping Egypt. And they were complaining that they didn't have any of the delicious fish that they had in Egypt, along with cucumbers, melons, leeks, onions and garlic. So they were not happy campers at the time. And then there's a verse in Isaiah in chapter 1, and I wanted to know if you would address that, because you explained that one so well.
1: Well, there's a number of ways to think about this, but it says in Isaiah 1:8, the daughter of Zion is left as a cottage in a vineyard, as a lodge in a garden of cucumbers, as a besieged city. Now, if you've ever tried to grow cucumbers around the rest of your other plants, and you don't do a good job of trellising them, then your garden is a besieged garden because those cucumbers will go everywhere, right? And that's kind of an image that you have there of Israel just being tangled up in a whole bunch of vines.
10: Yeah, and I just think that's so, when you tell us about it like that, it's so visual
1: it's
10: to
1: vivid.
10: Me.
1: Vivid, yeah. Obviously, that's an image that would have resonated with the people of Israel because they ate cucumbers. So how do they eat them?
10: Yeah, they did, and it was one of the most popular foods at the time, and actually so valuable that watchtowers were built in the fields so they could protect the crops against thieves, believe it or not. And as far as how they ate them, I have to believe they ate seasonably, like most of them fresh. But I have a feeling, too, they probably preserved them by pickling them with vinegar. And if I were there then, I would have thrown some dill in there, another popular Bible herb. But they also ate them with barley cakes, and that really made a complete meal. So they were really a good part of their diet.
1: The origin of the cucumber sandwich right there in the Bible. So
10: right.
1: in terms of the varieties of cucumbers you can get today, it seems like infinite varieties of cucumbers out there. But what were the kinds that were probably growing in the times, that we're reading about here?
10: Well, you know, boy, this was some research to be done, Matt. I found out that some scholars believe that the cucumbers back in Bible days, likely what we call the snake cucumber, not the prettiest kid in the patch for sure. It's a very light green. It's a Mediterranean cucumber, and as it grows, it's sort of shaped like a snake. And instead of a regular cucumber flavor, it's got a real lemony flavor. I'm thinking you might like that one.
1: I would love to try one of those. I've never grown one of those, but I should check them out. I tend to not grow cucumbers because all I have to do is go away for a week, and then the next thing you know, everything's completely out of hand. That being said, cucumbers, they are crunchy, they are refreshing, they are good cold out of the fridge. Are they good for you? Because there's not a lot to them.
10: Yeah, they contain a lot of water, so it's really a good way to hydrate. Especially this time of year. But they also have, people might not know, Matt, anti-inflammatory qualities. They have some vitamin C, too, so that's good for skin and immune system and everything else. And here's the deal. The skins and the seeds are even more nutritionally beneficial than the flesh, which a lot of people always take the seeds out and take the skins off. But again, when you think of fiber, they're a great source of fiber, and you know that helps our digestive system. So cucumbers are all around a great veggie.
1: Well, much like it's been said about an athlete or two, you can't stop them. You can only hope to contain them. I suppose the same principle can be applied to cucumbers. It's possible to grow them in containers instead of having them take over the garden?
10: Yeah, you can, but you're just going to have to fertilize and water them more because, you know, their growth base is limited. And usually we plant them in hills, and that acts as like a reverse trellis because they have a pretty long root. And then the hill allows the vines to sort of tumble down gently over the hills. Again, water is really important.
1: Well, what about waxed cucumbers? What's supposed to be going on there?
10: Well, you know, here's the deal with that. The organic cucumbers, if they do have a wax, it's usually non-synthetic, so you're good to go. But there's a big debate now whether the wax on cucumbers should be peeled, you know, regular. And I used to think yes, but now I'm thinking, I know it's safe to eat, And it's really hard to remove that wax. So basically, if you're concerned, I always just say equal amounts of clear vinegar and water for those hard skin veggies. It may not remove the wax, but it'll remove any bacteria. And, of course, the wax is safe to eat. People just feel funny about, you know, because it's wax, but it's okay.
1: Well, we were talking about spa waters recently, and you mentioned, like, a very strange cucumber tip. And a couple people emailed me saying, what was that weird tip that Rita shared about rubbing cucumbers on cucumbers? So if you could, just share that with us again.
10: I love this one. My mom used to cut the ends of cucumbers off and then rub them on the cut part. And when we asked them, she said, oh, it takes the bitterness out. And I've always done it because I know she's up in heaven watching me, but I really never understood it, like the food science behind it. And one day I was watching TV, and there was a professional chef on, and she cut the ends of the cucumber off and rubbed them. And then she said, if there's acid in the cucumber, when you rub the cut end on the cucumber, you'll see a little bit of foam. And if there's no foam, then the cucumber supposedly has no acid. Anyway, as I said, Mom called it bitterness. Professional chefs call it acid. Now, you don't have to do it, but it's sort of a fun way to learn some food science. And, yes, I still do that.
1: Well, there you have it. There you have it. All right, so a lot of people trying to figure out what in the world to do with all their cucumbers as they come in. You've got a washtub pickle recipe, and you've shared it before, and it's a very easy one that even kids can do. But I'm very curious about these sun pickles. Tell us about those.
10: I knew you would be. Mary Rudloff's solar dills, they're called sun pickles, and she was a German woman, and as I say all the time, she's up in heaven with my mom probably making a batch of these. It's an old-fashioned recipe, and what you do is you actually take some cucumbers and you put them, you cut them up, put them in a jar after you soak them in a little salt water, and then what you want to do, you're going to put some dill in the jar and some water and some cider vinegar and some salt. And then you're going to top all that with, believe it or not, some rye bread, usually
1: Yeah,
10: two
1: this
10: pieces.
1: Is the part that's crazy. Why would you put a slice of rye bread in a pickle jar?
10: Well, I think it has something to do with the yeast, but I remember Mary telling me you can't use any other bread, so rye bread it is. But anyway, you sit those in the sun and you cover them, and sometimes if you want to replace the bread, you can do that. But after about 3 days, if you look at them, the cucumbers start to turn a little bit yellow, and they actually, I wouldn't say ferment, but they really almost finish up in the sun. And after the third day, you take the rye bread off, and then you just put the pickles in the fridge. But they're so delicious. They remind me of like a Claussen pickle that you buy in the store. But again, a very old-fashioned recipe and one I do every year just because it's fun. And it's easy, you know, no canning at all. And then the washtub pickles are fun too because, as you said, the little ones can help. And those are put in the refrigerator as well.
1: Well, you know, that would make sense to me. The flavor-wise, it makes sense to me because, you know, rye bread goes with tart things and vinegary things, right? Everybody who's eaten a Reuben knows that, right? So the caraway seed's probably a nice fit with that. I'm going to have to try this, Rita. This looks cool.
10: Yeah, I think you'll enjoy it, and you'll be surprised at just the chemistry that goes on in the sun, plus the taste. So it'll be fun for you.
1: Well, we have talked before about, you know, easy ways to make a kind of a fancy summery drink by putting slices of cucumber and some mint leaves in some water, which is extremely refreshing. We've talked about your tabbouleh recipe before, and that's a great way to incorporate cucumbers in a great summer cold dish. But I want to know about this cucumber avocado salad recipe you're sharing, because this feels like it's got summer written all over it.
10: Well, it does, and I know once you make it, you're going to be fooling around with the recipe. Really easy, and all you do is you take some chopped cucumber, some sliced scallions, and some avocado. You mix that in a bowl. Sometimes I'll have some grilled corn, I'll throw that in, and maybe some torn salad greens. And then the dressing is really easy. It's mayonnaise, lime juice, salt, and like sriracha, like a hot sauce.
1: Now we're talking.
10: Yep, I knew it. You pour that over there, mix it all up, and then I like to add a big handful of chopped cilantro. Really summery, really fresh, and really delicious.
1: So I see scallions in there. I don't have scallions, but I recently came into some garlic scapes. Would a garlic scape work as a substitute there?
10: Boy, that sounds delicious. My next batch will be with garlic scapes. Those are really unusual and seasonal, so use them up when you got them.
1: Sounds good. We've got abouteating.com linked at sunrisemorningshow.com. Thank you, as always, Rita. Encourage people to go check out your recipes, and we'll talk to you soon.
10: Yep, next week, Matt.
1: 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We'll be back right after this.
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17: Good morning. Great to be on with you.
14: It is great to have you. So it's time for some summer reading picks from you, and I gave you a rather specific assignment in this regard. Summer reading for boys. I know you've got a few boys yourself. You were once a boy yourself, and I knew you would follow this rule, so I didn't state it outright. Summer reading that wasn't like Captain Underpants or Dog Man. So you've got three books to recommend for parents to pick up for their boys. Tell us about The Winged Watchman.
17: Yeah, so I sort of picked these in order of age, and The Winged Watchman is probably for the youngest set. So think of this as about an age 10 kind of read. This is a historical novel by Hilda van Stockholm, a Catholic author, and it's out from Bethlehem Books. And it's about a boy named Joris who lives in Nazi-occupied Holland. So it takes place during World War II. He's got an older brother who can remember before the war, but Joris can't really remember before it. It starts off with a dog that he finds and is taken care of, so kind of classic boy and a dog kind of story. But it's about the adventures that he has, both as his family is trying to survive the Nazi occupation. They end up hiding a little Jewish girl from a neighboring family who is left with them. And he becomes involved with a downed English airman and other kind of war-related adventures.
14: Wow.
17: And it's named after a windmill, the Winged Watchman, which is sort of an abandoned windmill that he goes and visits at times.
14: Now, she wrote a number of books, did she not? Would you recommend any of them, or is this one just particularly good?
17: She wrote a number of books, and really they're all very enjoyable family reads. I would say this is one of her best, and it's got a boy main character, and it's they kind of, they'll hit different ages, but this is a good sort of young end sort of book for about a 10-year-old boy.
14: Awesome. Okay, now tell us about One is One.
17: So One is One by Barbara Pickard is a Newbery Honor book. It's set in the Middle Ages, and it's about a boy, Stephen Bouville, who would really like to grow up to be a knight. His father is a sort of country gentry, a minor nobleman and a knight, and his older brothers are knights. And Stephen is intended by his family to go into the church. They want to send him to a monastery where he'll learn to be a monk and pray for the rest of the family as they go about their lives as medieval noblemen, and he really wishes he could be a knight like his older brother. So it follows him both as he spends some time in the monastery and as he spends some time trying to become a knight as his older brothers are. It's definitely a little bit of a more mature book, so this is maybe for age 12 to 13. There are some darker things that happen in here, but it's again, a very Catholic-centered book, and I think has a really interesting portrayal of the way that he addresses being pushed into the monastery and then eventually having to really think himself about what a vocation is, what he's called to do in life.
14: Cool. I've never heard of this one. That sounds awesome. So, wait, what age did you say again? 12 to 14?
17: Right, 12 to 13.
14: Okay, awesome. And then finally, one that I think many people have heard of, if not read themselves, Watership Down.
17: So Watership Down, probably, again, like a 12 to 14 kind of age. Really here, there's some violent content, if you can believe it, in a book which is entirely about rabbits. But really, the main thing is this is a novel written for adults, so it's got more of an adult prose style. It's definitely longer, but it's really a great book. This is a classic from the 70s, and it's by an English author, Richard Adams, and it's about a group of rabbits. And these are not like Beatrix Potter rabbits who wear jackets or... oh gosh, Redwall kind of rabbits who pursue medieval adventures. These really are rabbits. They live in holes. They steal lettuce. They're kind of rabbits as if rabbits were sentient and had their own culture and mythology. So one of the rabbits has a vision of sorts. He's a slightly mystical rabbit that something terrible is going to happen to their warren where they all live in burrows in the ground, and this is all around a mysterious board which the humans have put up, which has writing on it, which the readers can understand, say that there's going to be a housing development here. The rabbits have no idea what the board means, but a group of rabbits decide to set off from the warren and find a new place to live, and you really would not think of a book about rabbits as being sort of a solid and mature book for boys, but honestly it has a lot about leadership and society, and it's a really well-written book with admirable characters. It's obviously the one which does not have an explicit place for Catholicism in it, unlike the other two that I talked about, but I think it does take virtue seriously, and it's a worthwhile to read.
14: Awesome. So The Winged Watchman by Hilda Van Stockham, which is for younger boys around 10 years old, and then the other two for 12 to 13-year-olds. One is One by Barbara Pickard and Watership Down by Richard Adams. The three recommendations from Brendan Hodge, who is an author himself. You can pick up a copy of his book if you can get it. We got it linked at sunrisemorningshow.com. Brendan, thank you.
17: Thank you.
14: That'll do it for this special edition of the Sunrise Morning Show. Hope you've enjoyed the last hour. Connect with us anytime via sunrisemorningshow.com, where you can get access to our podcasts, our SoundCloud page, as well as the Sunrise Morning Show mobile app. Again, that's sunrisemorningshow.com. For Matt Swaim and Paul Lockman, I'm Anna Mitchell. May God bless you and keep you and grant you his peace.
18: This is Monsignor Tom Richter of the Diocese of Bismarck, serving Queen of Peace Parish in Dickinson, North Dakota. On the third Sunday of Lent, we read the Gospel of Jesus cleansing the temple. As we all know, the temple Jesus desires to cleanse is not a building, but our hearts. And he cleanses them not by repressing what's inside of them, not by abolishing what's inside of the heart, but by ordering it. I once read that the Hoover Dam was the most destructive river in the United States. It destroyed more crops, more property, more livestock than any other. It did more bad than any river in our country. And then the Hoover Dam was constructed. And this same river, with the same energy, with the same force, was now ordered, channeled, redirected. And that same body of water now irrigates more crops than any river in our country. What once did the most bad now does the most good, because it is ordered. Jesus does the same thing with the human heart. As the second preface of Lent says, that Lent is a sacred time which God uses to free us from disordered affections. And he can do that if we give him access. And we give Jesus access to the disordered affections in our hearts by prayer, penance, and almsgiving. And so, dear people, I wish to give you a word of encouragement on this third week of Lent to continue your generosity to the Lord, so that he may order our hearts and purify them, so that we may arrive at Easter rejoicing in the encounter with the risen Christ. God bless you.
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Let's pray. Having consumed these gifts, we pray, O Lord, that by our participation in this mystery, its saving effects upon us may grow.

0: A major battle over the legality of mail-order abortion drugs is speeding through the courts. Last week, pro-lifers received good news when Louisiana versus the FDA was granted an expedited hearing. Louisiana is fighting to end the FDA's policy of allowing women to obtain chemical abortions without an in-person doctor's visit. The Pelican State says the policy violates their sovereignty. It also argues being given abortion drugs without an in-person visit is very dangerous and leads to a major health care expenses due to the injury suffered by women who obtain chemical abortion drugs online. The case is drawing a lot of attention. Louisiana has some of the strongest pro-life protections in our country. It was ranked second most pro-life state by Americans United for Life. But in 2023, that suddenly changed.
1: Louisiana fought very hard to put in place laws that protect women and the unborn here in our state. And unfortunately, the abortion drug regime, as it stands right now, is making it very hard for us to do that, for us to enforce our laws and to protect the babies and their moms that our laws are intended to do.
0: The FDA lifted its in-person requirements to obtain abortion drugs, allowing for mail-order abortion drugs to flood the market.
2: We're seeing more abortions occurring in the state of Louisiana than before the Dobbs decision. That's unacceptable. Upwards of 1,000 abortions a month. That should not be occurring but for the FDA's actions, and that's why we're holding the FDA accountable and seeking judicial relief immediately.
0: But the legal fight extends beyond the FDA itself.
2: Well, there's nothing typical about this litigation. We've been fighting it for years. The Supreme Court, through its shadow docket, has intervened in multiple lawsuits, not just in the FDA context. But here we are battling against not just the FDA, but also the abortion industry. And interestingly enough, the abortion industry went to the Supreme Court seeking relief. The FDA did not actually seek emergency relief, but the Supreme Court granted it. And so right now we had a victory at the Fifth Circuit previously. We're back at the Fifth Circuit fighting again against the abortion industry and this mail order regime.
0: Behind these legal battles are real women and children who are being exploited and harmed.
1: It was really terrifying, honestly, to work in this space and know how easy it is for anybody who wishes you harm to obtain these pills and to poison you with them and to cause you great bodily harm, but to intentionally cause great bodily harm to your baby as well. With this being introduced into the landscape, it really terrifies me for young women that people who don't wish for them to be pregnant or just wish ill on them can so easily use these drugs to accomplish a very nefarious purpose.
0: And let's not forget the brave women speaking up at their own expense to protect others from experiencing what they've endured.
1: I would like to remind people that the plaintiff in this case, Rosalie Markovic, and then the women who are coming forward elsewhere, unfortunately have exposed themselves to some unkind scrutiny, and they have been very, very brave to open the deepest part of them, probably the most hurtful thing that has ever happened to them and will ever happen to them, and make it public knowledge so that in the hopes of saving another woman and another child from going through what they've gone through. These are not women who have anything to gain. They don't gain financially from exposing these horrors that are available because of the abortion drug industry today.
0: And so the battle continues.
2: Well, the Fifth Circuit has expedited our appeal and have already scheduled an oral argument to occur on September 9th in New Orleans. And so we're looking forward to having our day in court and showing the damage that the FDA did. It's not just devastating to Louisiana, but to all pro-life states and to many women and children across this country. And we're excited to have our day in court and to hold the FDA accountable.
1: If nothing else, we hope that it forces the FDA in America to take a harder look at these drugs. But of course, we would love to see the drugs removed from use or much stricter safeguards put back into place on their use.
0: Now to Capitol Hill, where at least temporarily, Planned Parenthood regained access to hundreds of millions of dollars in Medicaid funding. Republican lawmakers failed to pass an extension of the one-year measure that stripped the abortion giant of $800 million of taxpayer funds. In the year Planned Parenthood was defunded, around three dozen abortion businesses closed, most of them for good. Republicans say their attempts to permanently defund Planned Parenthood were blocked by the Senate parliamentarian, who ruled the ban could only be for 1 year. Kelsey Pritchard from SBA Pro-Life America says amid the setback, there are reasons for hope.
3: Well, there was good news over the last 24 hours, President Trump urging Congress to make Reconciliation 3.0 their top priority. And so we've emphasized that the only way to defund Planned Parenthood and big abortion again is through that reconciliation process. And we have told senators, House members, that it is now the default expectation of the pro-life movement that we not be giving Medicaid money to Planned Parenthood and abortion businesses in this country. And we've made it very clear to them. Thankfully, Speaker Mike Johnson and Leader John Thune, they did the impossible last year, what some people thought was impossible, in taking away funding from Planned Parenthood and abortion businesses. And they've done it before, they can do it again, and we're just emphasizing that they need to do everything within their power to make this happen.
0: And on social media platform X, Kristen Hawkins from Students for Life of America says, quote, Planned Parenthood is once again eligible to receive taxpayer dollars after Congress failed to keep them out of our health care spending. That isn't the end of the story. It's a reminder that the fight for life isn't won in a single vote. It's won by refusing to quit. It's time for us to get back to work. Now to France, where the race for the country's presidency is shining a light on surrogacy. Former Prime Minister Gabriel Attal is a leading candidate in next year's election. He is renewing his years-long call for a national debate on legalizing surrogacy. He also says he wants to raise children with his same-sex partner. For now, surrogacy remains prohibited in France. President Emmanuel Macron calls the legalization of surrogacy, quote, a red line. Macron and Attal are both members of the Renaissance Party. Macron is barred by the country's constitution from seeking a third term. The Catholic Church strongly opposes surrogacy because it introduces a third-party intrusion into the unity between a husband and wife. For more, we turn to Brian Lawrence Gonsalves, EWTN News correspondent based in Europe, who has been following this story. Brian, it's great to have you back. Tell us more about Gabriel Attal. He is one of the candidates for the 2027 French presidential elections. What can you tell us about him?
4: Sure, Abigail. So currently, former French Prime Minister Attal has announced his candidacy for next year's French elections, and pro-life advocates are worried in the country about his pro-surrogacy policy. For the past 7 years, he has been trying to legalize surrogacy in France. And just 3 days ago, the French Supreme Court has ruled that the French government has to recognize the legality of foreign children adopted abroad by French citizens who were born by surrogacy. And this has concerned a lot of advocates in the country. And with Attal announcing that he plans to open a national debate for surrogacy if he wins the presidency, more and more pro-life advocates are worried across Europe as they worry that this may cause a domino effect of sorts.
0: Okay, so you mentioned the pro-life advocates' reaction, but what would you say is the pulse of the broader culture? Are most people receptive to this?
4: Generally speaking, this is a divisive issue in French society. I would say it's evenly split. However, since the LGBTQ lobby, so to speak, and gay activists constantly push surrogacy, polling shows that on the matter of same-sex couples wanting surrogacy, French citizens are not in support of this, but when it comes to surrogacy in general, the issue is somewhat split. So it really depends on the context, who exactly is surrogacy for in France.
0: Very interesting. Now, we mentioned Attal and President Macron are in the same party. Is it unusual for members of that party to publicly disagree on political matters?
4: I would say it depends on the matter specifically. With regard to surrogacy, it has always been a red line in French society. When Attal announced that he would put forward a national debate on surrogacy, everyone in the French political spectrum was upset about this, including members of his own party, the Renaissance Party. So this was quite rare, and this is not normally done, where everyone is upset on a single issue. And this just goes to show how serious surrogacy is a matter in France.
0: Now, France is one of the few countries in the world with abortion enshrined in its constitution. Where do you see the battle over surrogacy going?
4: As of now, we do have a lot of very strong pro-life groups active in France and beyond who are trying to lobby for restrictions on surrogacy all over Europe, including France. With regard to the situation currently, I would say it's an uphill battle to make surrogacy officially legal in France. However, it really depends on if the Renaissance Party manages to get both the upper and lower levels of the French Parliament and Senate in next year's elections.
0: Okay, now staying in Europe, you recently worked on a story on the claims that Iceland eliminated Down syndrome through abortion. Mm-hmm. This has long been repeated in the mainstream media, including earlier last month. Can you tell us what are some of the things that you found?
4: Sure. So the main thing that I found is that the figure that reports 100% of women who have a confirmed pregnancy where the child has Down syndrome and they abort said pregnancy is not entirely accurate. This only applies to a certain subsection. So for context, roughly 80 to 85% of pregnant women in Iceland opt for prenatal screening. Of this demographic, roughly 75 to 80% proceed with additional testing. And with this additional testing, they get more information on if, you know, they have a child with Down syndrome or not. So of this demographic that opted for prenatal screening and then continued to opt for additional tests, they do, in fact, abort their children with Down syndrome. However, we need to look at the larger context here. So in 2020, there was a study, and this study found that between the years 2012 to 2016, there were roughly 16,000 pregnancy screenings. Now, from these 16,000 pregnancy screenings, 44 women received a case where they were pregnant with a child who had Down syndrome. However, from these 44 women, 43 went for an abortion. One woman continued her child to term. However, during the same time period, there were 12 children born with Down syndrome in Iceland. And this is a result of women who did not opt for prenatal screening. And this also accounts for women who underwent prenatal screening and decided to not continue that forward, and women who underwent prenatal screening but got different results. So in essence, so to speak, there are children being born in Iceland with Down syndrome, but it is not much. There is still a very high rate of abortion going on.
0: Well, Brian, thank you for breaking that down for us, and thank you for joining us today.
4: My pleasure, Abigail. Thank you.
0: Coming up, Boys to Men, a report from Rome on an Italian home for troubled youth founded by a Catholic priest and modeled after the original Boys Town in Nebraska.
5: Have you ever heard someone say that Catholic theology is too dogmatic, that the faith should be freer, more liberal? G.K. Chesterton says, "There will be no end to the weary debates about liberalizing theology until people face the fact that the only liberal part of it is really the dogmatic part. Their problem, he says, is not that there's not enough freedom in the dogma, but rather too much. The dogma gives a man too much freedom when it permits him to fall, which means he's actually responsible for his sins. The dogma even gives God too much freedom when it permits him to suffer and die. It's not the doctrines that limit us. It's the denial of them. It's only the truth that makes us free.
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7: Christ is the answer with Father John Ricardo.
8: Are you passionate about Jesus? Are you zealous for Jesus? Are you fervent for Jesus? Are we fervent for the gospel? Are we passionate about helping this world come to know him? Is that true? It's not true for most people in the church. Is Jesus my best friend? Is he your best friend? I'm looking around the church. There's a set of guys in here who have great man caves. As I was praying this morning, I felt like the Lord said, hey, when are you gonna come to my man cave? Like, you guys think a flat screen TV is really cool. Well, you should see what I got to offer. Because I and I alone, he says, can really give you what it is you're longing for. Whoever it is we're rooting for right now, they're gonna lose eventually. Or whatever it is that's occupying our time, one day we're gonna realize it really wasn't that important. Why don't we hang out with the one who alone can show us what life is really all about? When's the last time you hung out in the Lord's man cave?
0: 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I'm your host, Abigail Galvan. The famed Boys Town in Omaha, Nebraska, founded in 1917 by Father Edward Flanagan, changed countless lives here in the United States. It also inspired an Irish priest based in Italy to found a similar ministry. EWTN Vatican contributor Zofia Schubeck has more.
9: Every young boy needs a father figure. For some, the role is filled by someone who isn't their biological father. At the Città dei Ragazzi, the City of Boys in Italy, it was Irish Monsignor Carol Abbing.
10: What Monsignor gave us is impossible to fully describe.
9: Just a 30-minute drive from the center of Rome lies 63 acres of land, where for more than seven decades, young boys from disadvantaged backgrounds learn about family, work, and faith. It began in the years after the Second World War and is the brainchild of Monsignor Abbing, who arrived in Italy to study for the priesthood in the 1930s and never left. Called the Pied Piper of Rome, in 1953 he began the City of Boys to support orphaned children who lacked education and opportunity. It's become a place of refuge not only for Italians, but for boys from all around the world.
11: Per cui la città dei ragazzi è stato veramente la nostra vita.
10: The City of Boys truly became our life, especially because Monsignor was always with us, always present. Sometimes he would guide us and help us understand what we should do with our future. When it was necessary, he would get angry with us, but always out of love. And whenever we were going through difficult times, he embraced us with all his heart.
9: Mekonnen Zere Asfaha was brought to the city at 14 years old in 1983 from Eritrea, after his father couldn't look after him due to the nature of his job as a domestic servant.
10: He also gave us the opportunity to express ourselves, to take responsibility for our own lives, and to grow as responsible individuals.
9: Beyond the opportunities they were given, the boys found friendship and brotherhood, something that endures to this day.
12: I remember that Monsignor, in one of his books, wrote about the importance of being together, of not feeling alone, but of seeking out others, to share your own struggles and to listen to theirs. It's about sharing life together. That's something truly beautiful. Whenever you do that, no matter who it's with, it's always a source of help. That was the first lesson he taught me when I arrived at the City of the Boys, because I had many problems at that time.
13: The boy beside you isn't your brother by blood, but you end up sharing even more with him, in fact. Sometimes it's an even deeper bond that stays with you throughout your life. Fortunately, even 40 years after leaving the City of Boys, I still have memories of many of those friends, those brothers.
9: Monsignor Abing died in 2001, but the life he created is something that the now men carry with them to this day.
12: I've known Monsignor in many different ways, as a resident here, as a collaborator, as an educator, and as a coach. In everything I've done, I've always felt him beside me, both physically when he was alive, and spiritually ever since. Everything I do, even today, is shaped by his spirituality and by what we experienced together. Not just me, but so many other boys as well.
14: Non solo io, ma tanti altri ragazzi. Monsignore era una persona che ti lasciava molto libero.
13: Monsignor was someone who gave you a great deal of freedom, and he also gave you a strong sense of security and completeness, because he always seemed to know what needed to be done. Being close to him or with him always gave you the peace of living each moment in a simple, calm way.
14: Di vivere il momento in modo semplice.
15: Ci ha dato più, come dicevo prima, più di quella.
16: As I said before, he gave us even more than the best family in the world could give. And it wasn't about money. It was the love he gave us that made us feel rich, protected, and equal to everyone else. We truly felt free.
15: È uguale agli altri. Ci sentivamo veramente così liberi.
9: The Città dei Ragazzi remains active, with 34 boys calling it home as they receive the support and stability they need to build their futures. Although times have changed, Monsignor Carol Abing's legacy lives on, giving young people a safe place to land, the chance to find their feet, and the opportunity to build a life they can be proud of. In Rome, Zofia Trubak for EWTN Pro-Life Weekly.
0: What a beautiful reminder that we have a loving God who provides for all our needs, but he needs our yes. EWTN News in Depth recently traveled to Omaha, Nebraska to visit the original Boys Town, which began as a way to welcome boys.
9: Weekly.
0: What a beautiful reminder that we have a loving God who provides for all our needs, but he needs our yes. EWTN News in Depth recently traveled to Omaha, Nebraska.

0: This is a Messy Family Minute with Mike and Alicia Hernan. I have a feeling most of us think of joy as some kind of fluffy-feely emotion that we sometimes confuse with just being happy with the situation around us. But that's not exactly how joy works.
1: Joy is a fruit of the Spirit, which comes from the decision to put Jesus first, others second, and yourself last. 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As the Blessed Mother proclaimed, "My spirit rejoices in God, my Savior."
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5: Here's a pro-choice argument that always makes me cringe. A fetus or embryo is not alive, it's just a clump of cells, and nobody really knows when life begins. What's your answer to that?
6: Sure. Whether or not something is alive is not a matter of philosophy or religion or politics or personal introspection. What is alive or living is a purely scientific question that science has fully settled, and it's spelled out in nearly every embryology and biology textbook used in just about every medical school the world over. There's overwhelming scientific consensus that from the moment of conception, an embryo fulfills all 8 criteria of biological life.
5: That's right. Criteria like the capacity for growth and metabolism, being responsive to stimuli, reproductive capacity, and homeostasis. So why don't we stick to the most basic scientific facts in this debate? Life begins at conception.
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0: been designated as a site where pilgrims have the opportunity to obtain a plenary indulgence for themselves or a soul in purgatory. 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
4: This is Monsignor Charles Pope. Let's pray to end abortion. In the name of the Father, and of the Son, and of the Holy Spirit, amen. Lord, every one of our lives is no accident. You tell us that before we were ever formed in our mother's womb, you knew us and thought about us. Yes, Lord, you prepared for us and put everything into place so that we could be. You also knit us together in our mother's womb with your own hand. We're wonderfully, fearfully made. We ask your blessing to come upon all of our hearts, that we may love one another and take care of one another because of our dignity, and help others by our prayers, but also our efforts to bring the terrible scourge of abortion to an end in this country and throughout the world. We make this prayer through the intercession of our Blessed Lady and in the name of Jesus, who is Lord forever and ever. In the name of the Father, and of the Son, and of the Holy Spirit, amen.
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5: Here's your Real Presence Radio weather forecast for the Sioux Falls area. For this afternoon, we're looking at mostly sunny skies, highs topping out near 85, and south winds gusting up to 20 miles per hour. Slight chance of showers and thunderstorms for tonight with partly cloudy skies, lows around 70, then sunny skies on Thursday, highs in the upper 80s. If you would like to underwrite the weather segment on Real Presence Radio, please call 877-795-0122. I'm NOCAST meteorologist Corey Holrath.
6: This Monsignor Tom Richter of the Diocese of Bismarck, serving Queen of Peace Parish in Dickinson, North Dakota. On the third Sunday of Lent, we read the Gospel of Jesus cleansing the temple. As we all know, the temple Jesus desires to cleanse is not a building, but our hearts. And he cleanses them, not by repressing what's inside of them, not by abolishing what's inside of the heart, but by ordering it. I once read that the Hoover Dam was the most destructive river in the United States. It destroyed more crops, more property, more livestock than any other. It did more bad than any river in our country. And then the Hoover Dam was constructed. And this same river, with the same energy, with the same force, was now ordered, channeled, redirected. And that same body of water now irrigates more crops than any river in our country. What once did the most bad now does the most good, because it is ordered. Jesus does the same thing with the human heart. As the second preface of Lent says, that Lent is a sacred time which God uses to free us from disordered affections. And he can do that if we give him access. And we give Jesus access to the disordered affections in our hearts by prayer, penance, and almsgiving. And so, dear people, I wish to give you a word of encouragement on this third week of Lent to continue your generosity to the Lord so that he may order our hearts and purify them so that we may arrive at Easter rejoicing in the encounter with the risen Christ. God bless you.
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15: the Father, and of the Son, and of the Holy Spirit.
16: Amen.
15: Our Father, who art in heaven, hallowed be thy name. Thy kingdom come, thy will be done, on earth as it is in heaven.
16: Give us this day our daily bread, and forgive us our trespasses, as we forgive those who trespass against us. And lead us not into temptation, but deliver us from evil. Amen.
15: Hail Mary, full of grace, the Lord is with thee. Blessed art thou among women, and blessed is the fruit of thy womb, Jesus.
16: Holy Mary, Mother of God, pray for us sinners now and at the hour of our death. Amen.
15: I believe in God, the Father Almighty, creator of heaven and earth, and in Jesus Christ, his only Son, our Lord, who was conceived by the Holy Spirit, born of the Virgin Mary, suffered under Pontius Pilate, was crucified, died, and was buried. He descended into hell. The third day he arose again from the dead. He ascended into heaven and is seated at the right hand of God the Father Almighty. From there he shall come to judge the living and the dead.
16: I believe in the Holy Spirit, the Holy Catholic Church, the communion of saints, the forgiveness of sins, the resurrection of the body, and life everlasting. Amen.
15: Eternal Father, I offer you the body and blood, soul and divinity of your dearly beloved Son, our Lord Jesus Christ,
16: in atonement for our sins and those of the whole world.
15: For the sake of his sorrowful passion,
16: have mercy on us and on the whole world.
15: For the sake of his sorrowful passion,
16: have mercy on us and on the whole world.
15: For the sake of his sorrowful passion,
16: have mercy on us and on the whole world.
15: For the sake of his sorrowful passion,
16: have mercy on us and on the whole world.
15: For the sake of his sorrowful passion,
16: have mercy on us and on the whole world.
15: For the sake of his sorrowful passion,
16: have mercy on us and on the whole world.
15: For the sake of his sorrowful passion,
16: have mercy on us and on the whole world.
15: For the sake of his sorrowful passion,
16: have mercy on us and on the whole world.
15: For the sake of his sorrowful passion,
16: have mercy on us and on the whole world.
15: For the sake of his sorrowful passion,
16: have mercy on us and on the whole world.
15: Eternal Father, I offer you the body and blood, soul and divinity of your dearly beloved Son, our Lord Jesus Christ,
16: in atonement for our sins and those of the whole world.
15: For the sake of his sorrowful passion,
16: have mercy on us and on the whole world.
15: For the sake of his sorrowful passion,
16: have mercy on us and on the whole world.
15: For the sake of his sorrowful passion,
16: have mercy on us and on the whole world.
15: For the sake of his sorrowful passion,
16: have mercy on us and on the whole world.
15: For the sake of his sorrowful passion,
16: have mercy on us and on the whole world.
15: For the sake of his sorrowful passion,
16: have mercy on us and on the whole world.
15: For the sake of his sorrowful passion,
16: have mercy on us and on the whole world.
15: For the sake of his sorrowful passion,
16: have mercy on us and on the whole world.
15: For the sake of his sorrowful passion,
16: have mercy on us and on the whole world.
15: For the sake of his sorrowful passion,
16: have mercy on us and on the whole world.
15: Eternal Father, I offer you the body and blood, soul and divinity of your dearly beloved Son, our Lord Jesus Christ,
16: in atonement for our sins and those of the whole world.
15: For the sake of his sorrowful passion,
16: have mercy on us and on the whole world.
15: For the sake of his sorrowful passion,
16: have mercy on us and on the whole world.
15: For the sake of his sorrowful passion,
16: have mercy on us and on the whole world.
15: For the sake of his sorrowful passion,
16: have mercy on us and on the whole world.
15: For the sake of his sorrowful passion,
16: have mercy on us and on the whole world.
15: For the sake of his sorrowful passion,
16: have mercy on us and on the whole world.
15: For the sake of his sorrowful passion,
16: have mercy on us and on the whole world.
15: For the sake of his sorrowful passion,
16: have mercy on us and on the whole world.
15: For the sake of his sorrowful passion,
16: have mercy on us and on the whole world.
15: For the sake of his sorrowful passion,
16: have mercy on us and on the whole world.
15: Eternal Father, I offer you the body and blood, soul and divinity of your dearly beloved Son, our Lord Jesus Christ,
16: in atonement for our sins and those of the whole world.
15: For the sake of his sorrowful passion,
16: have mercy on us and on the whole world.
15: For the sake of his sorrowful passion,
16: have mercy on us and on the whole world.
15: For the sake of his sorrowful passion,
16: have mercy on us and on the whole world.
15: For the sake of his sorrowful passion,
16: have mercy on us and on the whole world.
15: For the sake of his sorrowful passion,
16: have mercy on us and on the whole world.
15: For the sake of his sorrowful passion,
16: have mercy on us and on the whole world.
15: For the sake of his sorrowful passion,
16: have mercy on us and on the whole world.
15: For the sake of his sorrowful passion,
16: have mercy on us and on the whole world.
15: For the sake of his sorrowful passion,
16: have mercy on us and on the whole world.
15: For the sake of his sorrowful passion,
16: have mercy on us and on the whole world.
15: Eternal Father, I offer you the body and blood, soul and divinity of your dearly beloved Son, our Lord Jesus Christ,
16: in atonement for our sins and those of the whole world.
15: For the sake of his sorrowful passion,
16: have mercy on us and on the whole world.
15: For the sake of his sorrowful passion,
16: have mercy on us and on the whole world.
15: For the sake of his sorrowful passion,
16: have mercy on us and on the whole world.
15: For the sake of his sorrowful passion,
16: have mercy on us and on the whole world.
15: For the sake of his sorrowful passion,
16: have mercy on us and on the whole world.
15: For the sake of his sorrowful passion,
16: have mercy on us and on the whole world.
15: For the sake of his sorrowful passion,
16: have mercy on us and on the whole world.
15: For the sake of his sorrowful passion,
16: have mercy on us and on the whole world.
15: For the sake of his sorrowful passion,
16: have mercy on us and on the whole world.
15: For the sake of his sorrowful passion,
16: have mercy on us and on the whole world.
15: Holy God, Holy Mighty One, Holy Immortal One,
16: have mercy on us and on the whole world.
15: Holy God, Holy Mighty One, Holy Immortal One,
16: have mercy on us and on the whole world.
15: Holy God, Holy Mighty One, Holy Immortal One,
16: have mercy on us and on the whole world.
15: In the name of the Father, and of the Son, and of the Holy Spirit.
16: Amen.

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1: A reading from the beginning of the letter of St. Paul to the Romans. Paul, a slave of Christ Jesus, called to be an apostle and set apart for the gospel of God, which he promised previously through his prophets in the Holy Scriptures. The gospel about his son, descended from David according to the flesh, but established as Son of God in power, according to the Spirit of holiness, through resurrection from the dead, Jesus Christ our Lord. Through him we have received the grace of apostleship to bring about the obedience of faith for the sake of his name among all the Gentiles, among whom are you also, whom are called to belong to Jesus Christ. To all the beloved of God in Rome, called to be holy, grace to you and peace from God our Father and the Lord Jesus Christ. The word of the Lord. The Lord has made known his salvation. Sing to the Lord a new song, for he has done wondrous deeds. His right hand has won victory for him, his holy arm. The Lord has made known his salvation. The Lord has made his salvation known. In the sight of the nations, he has revealed his justice. He has remembered his kindness and his faithfulness toward the house of Israel. The Lord has made known his salvation. All the ends of the earth have seen the salvation by our God. Sing joyfully to the Lord, all you lands. Break into song, sing praise. The Lord has made known his salvation.

While still more people gathered in the crowd, Jesus said to them, "This generation is an evil generation. It seeks a sign, but no sign will be given it except the sign of Jonah. Just as Jonah became a sign to the Ninevites, so will the Son of Man be to this generation. At the judgment, the Queen of the South will rise with the men of this generation, and she will condemn them, because she came from the ends of the earth to hear the wisdom of Solomon, and there is something greater than Solomon here. At the judgment, the men of Nineveh will arise with this generation and condemn it, because at the preaching of Jonah they repented, and there is something greater than Jonah here."

0: The gospel reading for Mass today is relatively short, only four verses, and yet it is loaded with significance for the people of ancient Israel. And in this short passage, Jesus invokes several figures from the scriptures to communicate to his audience the significance of his coming among them as the Son of Man. He not only speaks of the prophet Jonah, but also the Ninevites, the Queen of the South, and King Solomon. And interestingly, all three of the synoptic gospels, Matthew, Mark, and Luke, have some iteration of this episode, but each gospel varies in the way that it's recounted. For instance, in the Gospel of Mark, the Pharisees approach Jesus and ask him for a sign. Jesus sighs from the depths of his spirit and says, "Why does this generation seek a sign? Truly I say to you, no sign shall be given to this generation." There's no references made to, in Mark's gospel, to the sign of the prophet Jonah. However, the Gospel of Matthew does reference the sign of the prophet Jonah, just like Luke. And yet Matthew draws a different connection to Jonah than Luke does. On the one hand, Matthew focuses on the significance of Jonah's sojourn in the belly of the whale for 3 days and three nights, because this clearly foreshadows the death of Jesus and his resurrection from the dead 3 days later. On the other hand, Luke focuses on the preaching of Jonah to the Ninevites, rather than Jonah being in the belly of the whale. And Jesus begins his discourse in Luke by saying, "This generation is an evil generation. It seeks a sign, but no sign will be given it except the sign of Jonah." Earlier in this chapter, chapter 11, Jesus performs an exorcism on a mute man and enables him to speak once again. And some people marvel at this miraculous act, but others are more skeptical. They accuse Jesus of casting out demons by Beelzebul, the prince of demons, and they test him, asking for a sign. And Jesus corrects this ridiculous accusation against him and explains how those who are not with him are against him, and those who do not gather with him scatter. And then in today's reading, Jesus definitively answers those who demand a sign from him. He declares them to be an evil generation that will receive no sign from him except the sign of Jonah. Just as Jonah became a sign to the Ninevites, so will the Son of Man be to this generation. And those of us who have been following along with the readings at daily Mass would have heard the accounts of the prophet Jonah on Monday, Tuesday, and Wednesday of last week. God had called upon Jonah to go to the city of Nineveh and warn the people that their city would be destroyed if they do not repent. And at first, Jonah refuses to do God's will and tries to avoid going to Nineveh, not because he is afraid of the people there, but because he fears that they will listen to God and repent. Jonah does not want his enemies to be spared, and yet he knows that God is merciful and will take pity on those who show signs of repentance. And after his brief sojourn in the belly of the whale, Jonah finally agrees to go to Nineveh and preach to the city. And as he had feared, Nineveh listens to the word of the Lord, repents of their sins by fasting and clothing themselves in sackcloth and ashes, and thus the city is spared from destruction. And rather than giving an extraordinary sign to the people who are testing him and demanding a sign, Jesus simply gives them this example of Jonah. The Lord God had sent Jonah to be a sign to the Ninevites of their need for repentance and conversion. The Ninevites do not demand signs from Jonah so that they might test him. Rather, they hear what Jonah says, they hear his preaching, they acknowledge their sin in the depths of their hearts, and they repent immediately. They know deep in their hearts that they have greatly sinned, and that they need to humbly confess their sin. Likewise, the Lord Jesus and his forerunner, John the Baptist, are sent to the people of Israel and ultimately to the world as a sign of our need for repentance. And this implication, or the implication of this reference to Jonah, is that if the people who hear the preaching of Jesus refuse to repent of their sins, then they will find themselves in an even worse situation than the people of Nineveh. The people who are putting Jesus to the test are committing an even worse sin than the people of Nineveh by not believing in the Son of Man and by plotting to put him to death. They cannot rely on their identity as Israelites or as children of Abraham to spare them from the judgment that awaits those who refuse to listen to Jesus and repent of their sins. And Jonah merely came to warn the Ninevites concerning the imminent destruction of their city. But Jesus has come to warn everyone concerning the eternal consequences of unrepentant sin and the destruction of the soul. And Jesus then invokes the Queen of the South, the Queen of Sheba, who had heard about the wisdom of Solomon and traveled a great distance to hear him speak. And for a time, Solomon was indeed a very wise ruler who had asked the Lord for the gift of wisdom, and the Lord lavished it upon him generously. Unfortunately, Solomon would ultimately succumb to his inordinate desire for women, and his heart turned to idol worship. And yet Jesus Christ is much greater than King Solomon, as he is completely without sin. Jesus says that the Queen of the South will rise of this generation and condemn them, because she listened to the wisdom of a mere man who had received a gift from God. And yet the people of this generation have rejected Jesus, who is far superior to Solomon, since he is the Son of God and the Son of Man. And likewise, the people of Nineveh will arise with this generation and condemn it, because they listened to the words of a mere man, of the prophet Jonah, who was a very imperfect man in his own right. And yet this generation refuses to listen to the Son of Man, who is infinitely greater than Jonah. Jesus refuses to give any further sign to those who have asked for one, because they do not ask in good faith. They simply refuse to believe in the word of Jesus, and they reject the evidence of his miraculous works because their hearts have been hardened. And thus the Ninevites, who are mere Gentiles, are in a more favorable position than some of the people of ancient Israel who have rejected Jesus and the gospel message. And as Christians, if we're not careful, we can find ourselves in a similar situation to these Pharisees who rejected Jesus. Our discipleship of Jesus Christ should take precedence over any worldly powers, political alignments, or ideological beliefs. The teaching of Christ is not conservative or liberal, right or left, Republican or Democrat. The gospel message transcends all our mere human categories, because it concerns the preaching of the kingdom of heaven, not any worldly power or worldly nation. The kingdom of heaven transcends nationalism, materialism, party politics, ideology, or any other ideas or philosophies that serve to divide us rather than unite us. The teaching of Jesus should always move us towards conversion of mind and heart, and challenge us regardless of our ideological alignments. If we place ideology or political party above the teaching of Christ and the Holy Gospel, then we may find ourselves rejecting Christ, even as we ostensibly invoke his name in prayer. Our self-identification as Christians and our prayer and sacrifices to the Lord are meaningless if at the same time we are supporting leaders and policies that oppress the poor and the weak. And this is precisely what our Holy Father, Pope Leo XIV, addresses in his latest apostolic exhortation, which was released last Thursday, entitled Dilexi Te. He responds to erroneous worldly ideologies and their views concerning the poor, to which some Christians subscribe. He says the poor are not there by chance or by blind and cruel fates. Nor for most of them is poverty a choice. Yet there are those who still presume to make this claim, thus revealing their own blindness and cruelty. Of course, among the poor, there are also those who do not want to work, perhaps because their ancestors who worked all their lives died poor. However, there are many others, men and women, who nonetheless work from dawn to dusk, perhaps collecting scraps or the like, even though they know that their hard work will only help them to scrape by, but never really improve their lives. Nor can it be said that most of the poor are such because they do not deserve otherwise, as maintained by that specious view of meritocracy that sees only the successful as deserving. He then goes on to address Christians specifically by saying, Christians too, on a number of occasions, have succumbed to attitudes shaped by secular ideologies or political and economic approaches that lead to gross generalizations and mistaken conclusions. The fact that some dismiss or ridicule charitable works as if they were an obsession on the part of a few and not the burning heart of the church's mission convinces me of the need to go back and reread the gospel, lest we risk replacing it with the wisdom of this world. The poor cannot be neglected if we are to remain within the great current of the church's life that has its source in the gospel and bears fruits in every time and place. And thus the Holy Father reminds Christians of the true tradition of the church, rooted in Christ and preserved by the early church fathers, concerning the church's unity and solidarity with the poor. That is the fundamental option for the poor. In the same document, Pope Leo XIV says very clearly that one cannot pray and offer sacrifice while oppressing the weakest and the poorest. Christians are reminded once again that we have a prophet, a teacher, and a savior who is infinitely greater than any of the Old Testament prophets, Jesus Christ our Lord. We are called to reflect upon our own discipleship by rereading the words of the Holy Gospel in a spirit of prayer, gratitude, and openness to receiving its message. And if we wish to receive the message of the gospel clearly, then we must purge all worldly ideologies from our minds and listen to the words of Jesus in a spirit of silence without an ideological or political filter. If we claim to worship Jesus and pray to him, and yet refuse to repent of our sinfulness, our selfishness, our egoism, our refusal to listen to others who think differently from us, or our oppression from the poor and the weak, then we will find ourselves in a worse position than the people of Nineveh on the Day of Judgment. We will say to Jesus, Lord, Lord, and he will respond, I never knew you. Depart from me, you evildoers. Our profession of Jesus Christ as our Lord and Savior must be accompanied by repentance and conversion of heart, which is reflected in our charitable words and our actions. And by allowing the word of the gospel to penetrate and to change our hearts, we will participate with our Lord, in building the kingdom of heaven and leading more souls to embrace salvation in Christ.
1: The false historical claim, I think, is important to highlight there.
2: Yeah, it is. It is.
1: Well, there's so much more to say, Bishop.
2: Yeah.
1: But, thank you for the conversation.
2: Topic, yeah.
1: Look forward to the next
2: God
1: one.
2: God bless you, man. Thanks.
1: That does it for us today. Thanks for joining us on the Word on Fire show. 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
1: Jack Williams.
2: You know, in our modern world today, we often lose sight of the fact that the founding of our great nation, the United States of America, was originally based largely on religious persecution and religious freedom. We don't talk about those sorts of things anymore, but that is really the primary focus of what has made this the greatest country in the history of the world. And not only have evangelicals and Christians of every stripe played a key role in the foundation and sustenance of this country, but Catholics have played a unique role. And as we celebrate the 250th anniversary of the birth of our nation, I would encourage everyone, just take a little trip out on the internet and search the Catholics that played a key role in the founding of our nation. I think you'll be edified, and I think it will make you only more patriotic. God bless America.
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7: My guest today is a priest for the Diocese of Joliet in Illinois, Father Burke Masters, a.k.a. the Baseball Priest, is the author of a book. It's called A Grand Slam for God. And if you're listening, listen to the open of Blessed to Play, we have the call by the announcer when he hit that grand slam as a Mississippi State Bulldog that led that team into the College World Series. But we'll get into that. First, I want to welcome my friend, Father Burke Masters, to Blessed to Play. Father, welcome to the show.
8: It's good to be with you here today.
7: Now, let's relive that grand slam because it is part of the opening of the show, as I mentioned, and you're playing for Mississippi State, obviously a top-notch program in NC2A baseball. And first of all, I don't think you were a home run hitter. So going into that at bat, explain the mindset and explain when you made contact, what you were feeling at that time.
8: Yes, so we were down 8-7, top of the ninth inning. We were playing at home, but because it was a tournament, you know, you kind of alternate home and away games. So we were the visitors, and I was already 5-for-5 in this game. And I was 13 for 15 in the tournament at one point. It was unbelievable. I didn't do that in Little League. And so I came up with the bases loaded, top of the ninth inning, one out, again, down by a run. And my thought was, I worked the count to 3-1. I thought, if I take a pitch and they walk me, the game's tied. Because the little negative thought, even though most all of my thought was positive because I was in the zone,
7: yeah,
8: I thought if I hit into a double play, the game's over, you know? And so I had this internal conversation. I stepped out of the box and said, no, if, and the coach gave me the kind of one pitch, one spot sign. If a fastball comes down the middle, swing, you know. And sure enough, Ricky Kimball, who was one of the top pitchers in the country, threw a fastball right down the middle and I swung. And it was one of those, as you said, I wasn't a home run hitter. I think I hit five that year. Mm-hmm. And one of the home runs broke the SEC hit record in a career. One broke the Mississippi State hit record in a career. And then this grand slam. And as soon as I hit it, I knew it was gone. And most home runs that I hit barely made it over the fence.
7: Yeah.
8: But this one, I knew it sailed far over the left field lounge, which is famous there at Mississippi State. And I dropped the bat. I remember looking at the first base dugout where my teammates were, and they just all went crazy. as did the whole stands. There are about 15,000 people at the

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9: The year 319 A.D., Arius, a popular priest in Alexandria, proposes a new doctrine. He argues that the only real God is God the Father. In 321 A.D., a council of bishops condemn Arianism as a heresy, and Arius is ostracized. The Emperor Constantine I convenes the Council of Nicaea in 325 A.D., The council again condemns Arianism as a heresy and proclaims the truth that God the Father and God the Son are of one substance and that Jesus is true God and true man. Constantine orders the Bishop of Constantinople to give Arius Holy Communion and to accept him back into the church. However, just before receiving the Eucharist, Arius...
10: Here's your Real Presence Radio weather forecast for the Sioux Falls area. For this afternoon, we're looking at mostly sunny skies, highs topping out near 85, and south winds gusting up to 20 miles per hour. Slight chance of showers and thunderstorms for tonight with partly cloudy skies, lows around 70, then sunny skies on Thursday, highs in the upper 80s. If you would like to underwrite the weather segment on Real Presence Radio, please call 877-795-0122. I'm NOCAS meteorologist Corey Holrath.
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13: This is Bishop John Fulda of the Diocese of Fargo. The season of Lent is a season of grace and conversion. Just as Jesus spent 40 days in the desert, we spend the 40 days of Lent as a kind of retreat, opening our hearts to God. 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A time to unite ourselves more completely to Jesus. And we do this in a special way through the sacraments of reconciliation and the Eucharist. May this holy season of Lent be a time of blessing for us all.
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4: 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I am Ace McKay, along for the ride as we dive in this weekend, the Catholic Man Show, helping us to understand that a gratitude attitude is a virtue. It's also a sub-virtue of justice because it renders to another what's due first to God, who gave us everything. So when you think about Eucharistic meaning thanksgiving, also a man of gratitude is also a Eucharistic man. So we want to find out how we can repay God in creating those moments with him and on his behalf. So let's check in with the Catholic Man Show on this week's Catholics Coast to Coast.
16: New Niles in this world.
17: In the house. I mean, not literally.
16: Not in this house. But new Niles in this world, super excited. Congratulations, Dave.
17: Thank you.
16: You did wonderful.
17: Thank you.
16: I think that people don't think about how stressful it is for the dad.
17: You know what? Gosh, I'm so glad you brought this up.
16: Yes.
17: Because, you know, it's all about, in birth, we just get totally overlooked at how hard our job is.
16: Yeah.
17: You know.
16: The pressure.
17: Yeah.
16: The anxiety. Just having to do all the things.
17: Yeah, so many of those things.
16: Yeah.
17: You know, like, so many things. None of them really come to mind at right now.
16: It's like whenever, you know, the wife has the baby and they forget the pain.
17: Yeah.
16: Going through the baby. And so, you know, it's kind of a grace that the Lord, you know, gives the woman of like, hey, I'm going to help you kind of forget about all this pain so that way you can make sure to have more babies.
17: Yeah.
16: It's kind of like that.
17: There's some realm of similarity in one way or another, potentially.
16: What do you... Tell us about the baby.
17: Baby boy. So now we are, we went girl, girl, girl, boy, girl, boy, boy. So three boys, four girls. Joshua Benedict Rex.
16: Yes.
17: Is now in the world.
16: I love that name, dude.
17: Thank you. I also do. I mean, why we picked it, but all of our boys sort of have a kingship vibe to them.
16: Yes.
17: So there's David.
16: Natural.
17: David Jr., right? Mm-hmm. King David. Then we have Joseph, who is not exactly a king, but, the Joseph
16: he
17: figures.
16: He was the father of the king of kings.
17: That's right. And also the Old Testament Joseph was, very much a ruling. He sat in a ruling chair of authority where the Pharaoh had basically given him all of his own power.
16: Yeah.
17: So he was very much a kingship, and that was, you know, part of his prophecy that he would, you know, rule over his brothers. And now we have Joshua Benedict Rex. So he's doing awesome. Lady Pamela is doing great. We got to the birth center. The midwife was like, oh, you're at a 10. Do you want me to break your water? And Pamela's like, yeah. And she did. And then Joshua was born 11 minutes later.
16: Yeah, I got a text message from you. And it's like, we're going in. I'm like, all right, good. Because I kept asking you like almost every day, hey, where are we at? Because, you know, I wanted to make sure to be praying. And so you finally sent me a text message like, okay, we're going in. I'm like, all right, good. And we were, I was at the hospital. And so I said, like, all right, we're going to stop and pray. And we stopped and prayed. And I was like, thank goodness I did, because
17: you could have missed it.
16: I could have missed the whole thing.
17: Yeah.
16: So
17: it was great. He's doing wonderful. He's just a content little guy.
16: Very stereotypical Niles baby.
17: He is. He's a typical Niles content baby.
16: We were talking about this after Joshua was born, but it's just so interesting how when you have babies, especially like your babies, and you know, the Minahan babies are very similar. Like they all cookie cutter babies.
17: Yeah,
16: they all look the same.
17: Mm-hmm.
16: And then it's so amazing to see them grow and see the difference that they become from you know, newborn, because baby Joshua looks exactly like baby Davy,
17: all the other
16: and
17: Niles
16: Elizabeth
17: babies, yeah,
16: and you know, Bernadette, and like all of your kids is mm-hmm. like, yep, that is a Niles baby.
17: It's a Niles head and face.
16: Yes, and then you know, obviously Elizabeth looks much different than Bernadette. Mm-hmm. Davy looks different than even. Joseph,
17: yeah.
16: Like, I mean, they all look a little different. It's just so funny how you can have a cookie cutter baby.
17: And then they take much different paths
16: yeah.
17: from there. Yeah. You know, one thing that I also have always been just so like, you just stand in awe of, only God could make a baby look like both the, like mom and dad, you know, like mm-hmm. what an amazing, it's like, oh, he looks like me, but he also looks like you.
16: Mm-hmm.
17: You know, and it's just such a wonder of his creation that, you know, Lady Pamela and I, we don't look the same. And somehow these kids, they look like both of us.
16: Yeah.
17: And it's just amazing.
16: Yeah. Well, congratulations, dude. I'm super excited. Do you have a baptism day yet scheduled?
17: It is scheduled. Yeah. It's coming up in a couple weeks.
16: Okay.
17: Pamela's brother, Uncle Father Sean, he'll be in town and
16: get that.
17: It'll be great.
16: Get him just entered into the kingdom of God.
17: Into the church. Well, then he'll be baptized as a king.
16: Right. Be super awesome.
17: Yeah.
16: That's great. Have you figured out godparents yet?
17: My sister and brother-in-law, Sarah and Drew.
16: Okay. Mm-hmm. Fantastic.
17: Yep.
16: That's one thing that we... the other day I was like, hey, Haley, because, you know, Mary was born and we baptized her like seconds after she was born. Mm-hmm. Right. And so we didn't have the ceremonial aspect of baptism
17: mm-hmm.
16: at that time. And the other day I was like, hey, do we have godparents for Mary?
17: You know, dude, I have wondered about this many times. Can you, like, nominate godparents after the fact?
16: After the fact, like, post-ceremonial or post, not ceremonial, but post-sacramental godparents?
17: Yeah, and, like, do you need to, like, have
16: another
17: ceremony where, because, you know, the godparents and the parents, they make the profession of faith
16: mm-hmm.
17: on behalf of the child.
16: Mm-hmm.
17: And so do you need to do that, you know, with a priest?
16: I know there's priests that listen to our show. So if you listen to our show, let us know, because that would be nice to
17: know. Yeah. Because Mary is not the only child out there in this situation who's baptized in a rush.
16: Right. Yeah. So that's awesome, dude. Congratulations. Number 7, we are way behind on our baby bottles.
17: Yeah, I know. It's like, hey, Juan, you need to get on this, because we need to do for Louis Ambrose, and then we need to do it for Mary Colette,
16: yeah.
17: and then we need to do it for Joshua Benedict. And
16: so those who are listening for maybe the first time or something, like, tell them what we mean by baby and bottle.
17: Okay, so we started this tradition a long time ago. It's awesome. You should totally do this with your own friends. Every time one of us has a baby, we get together, we buy a special more expensive bottle of whiskey, you know,
16: we pull
17: money together, and get together just in honor of that child. And, you know, it's just the men, and it's just a great tradition. it's a way of bonding families together, right? That, mm-hmm. you know, so here we have this close-knit group of friends, and it sort of blends friends into family, you know, in a cool, in a just very, very natural and awesome way.
16: And typically we sign the bottle with the name of the baby. So
17: yeah.
16: that way we remember which baby it was with which bottle.
17: Yeah.
16: Which you think at the beginning, you're like, oh, I don't need it. Like, we'll remember this. But when you have seven kids, I have six kids. Yeah. Juan has six kids.
17: Six, yeah. And it's like, what bottle was that for which kid?
16: Right.
17: Like, I don't know, dude, that was a long time ago.
16: So, that's a good tradition, I think, that's fun.
17: Yeah. So, in honor of that, we're talking about gratitude tonight.
16: Yes.
17: Just because I've been having a very grateful week. You know, every time a new baby comes into the family, it's just, you're just looking at this little tiny person.
16: Right.
17: And they're just utter helplessness, knowing that the Lord has entrusted, what an unworthy gift for His creation to be entrusted to you, a sinner, and someone who's just not, you're not worthy. You don't deserve. You know, you're not entitled to children. Mm-hmm. And so it's just such a, it's just one of those moments that always makes me really step back and think about life and just, and how blessed we are. In fact, one of the things I like to say when people ask me how are you? It's good to have, you know, that's just a very like casual small talk. Hey, how's it going? How you doing? Good. You know, I always like to say, when people say, you know, how you doing? I always like to say, oh, better than I deserve, I'm sure. Because it's a different answer. It kind of catches people, puts a smile on people's face. It's like, Oh, okay. Yeah, yeah. And it also hopefully makes them stop to think about, like, I guess I am better than I deserve too.
16: Right. We have Jim here this evening. We're recording on a different night than we normally do because obviously of Lady Pamela
17: giving
16: birth.
17: And schedules. And
16: so we're recording. We're having a crazy Friday night.
17: It's on the solemnity of the Sacred Heart of Jesus. The bishops of America consecrated the entire country to the Sacred Heart of Jesus today.
16: I loved it.
17: Which, like, is awesome.
16: This is the leadership that we want.
17: More of that, please.
16: And we don't deserve, but we want.
17: Yes. Can we make it an annual thing, you know?
16: That would be awesome. But Jim, it's great to have you here. And I'm excited to hear about the yummy skill tonight because we are drinking an Irish whiskey. One that we've had on the show a while back, but it's always good to revisit a good Irish whiskey.
17: Indeed.
16: This is Glendalough. It's a pot still Irish whiskey. We actually went to Glendalough on our pilgrimage a few years back, mm-hmm. the Catholic Mancho pilgrimage, which was a lot of fun. Glendalough is known for Saint Kevin, and the bottle of the Irish whiskey actually depicts Saint Kevin standing before us in cruciform position with a bird on his in one of his hands.
17: Yeah. And then the nest of the bird in the other hand. There's a pious
16: lore,
17: a legend, yeah. I would say, about Saint Kevin. Saint Kevin is a real saint. He started a monastery there in Glendalough, but he had this little tiny hut. He used to, you know, it's so funny that these saints who live in this monastery, which is like full of quietness, but you hear them talk about often just about, oh gosh, the monastery is so loud, you know, and they want to get away from the noise of the monastery. It's like, mm-hmm. all right, you know, and so he had this little tiny hut he had built out in the woods. He used to go to for, you know, a month at a time to make little retreats. And he had the habit of praying in the cruciform position, right? His hands out. And as the legend goes, he would go into this, like, you know, moments of ecstasy, and he'd just be praying like this for a long time. And when he kind of came to, a bird had built a nest in one of his hands. And so he stayed like that for like 27 days or something until the eggs hatched and the birds flew away, or, you know, Is that true? Who knows? It's a great story. But it goes to show the kind of saint he was and the kind of man he was. He was known for his love of animals, mm-hmm. and his
16: love of creation.
17: Yes, that's right. Just the way he revered all of God's creatures, right?
16: Mm-hmm. And so if you are a fan of whiskey and you haven't really dove into the Irish whiskey, it's always going to be very smooth. It's triple distilled, so it's going to be an extremely smooth whiskey. It's not going to be
17: harsh. By law, it's triple distilled.
16: Yeah, it's going to be super easy to drink, and it's not going to be harsh. It's not going to be that burn feeling whenever you're drinking it. It's going to give you a warm feeling like as it goes down, but not the burn feeling.
17: Yeah, Irish whiskey, all of it, is very approachable.
16: Yes.
17: So, if you're new to whiskey, that's a great place to start. Another great benefit is that it's, for some reason, really cheap.
16: It's a lot cheaper, yeah.
17: So, that's also cool.
16: We're on the Lord's team.
17: The winning side.
16: So, raise your glass.
17: Cheers to Jesus.
16: Cheers. So, Jim, now, I know that the Emmy scale is typically for bourbon, but we're on Irish whiskeys this evening, so... I don't know.
18: There's two scales.
16: Two scales. Well, there's three scales because of scotch as well.
18: Scotch.
16: Okay.
17: Okay. It's a 3.96 out of we don't know.
16: Yeah.
17: So, just take that for what it is. It's an odd.
16: He says, don't pin me down.
17: It's an oddly specific number in an oddly unspecific scale.
16: Yes.
17: Which is why we love it, honestly. Yeah. So, anyway, to you, Jim.
16: Yes.
17: To your health, my friend.
16: So, we're talking about gratitude tonight. And when you told me that we were talking about it, it reminded me of there's this clip on social media of this comedian who's a kind of a redneck type of comedian. And he was in Portland, doing stand-up.
17: Does this guy have long hair?
16: No.
17: Okay.
16: And he's in Portland and he says, I don't do liberal jokes. Y'all are safe. And so everybody's, kind of on edge a little bit, like what is he going to say next?
17: Cause it feels like a liberal joke is
16: right.
17: coming.
16: Yeah. And he says, cause y'all are not fun. And he said, and some of y'all are offended that I just told y'all are not fun.
17: Uh-huh.
16: He said, like, I was talking to my liberal friend the other day and I asked him if he wanted to come out with me. He goes, oh man, with just everything that's going on in this world, I just don't think I can do it, brother. And he goes, but your dad pays your rent. He goes, hey, you're sleeping on a Tempur-Pedic mattress, brother. Like, he said, yeah, $9,000 mattress. Maybe that's the issue. And then he says, you know who's the opposite? Rednecks.
17: Uh-huh.
16: And he said, he's like, I was in my hometown the other day in Alabama, and I saw a friend I hadn't seen in a while. I asked her how her day was. She goes, oh, I was up on my trailer the other night, getting my Christmas lights down. I slip, I fall, I break my neck. I go into the hospital. They find out I got cancer, gonna have chemo the next day. While I'm in the hospital, my husband is having an affair with Brenda up at the bank, and my daughter, Abigail, she got a divorce, right? And DHS comes in, picks up her kids, backs out of the driveway, runs over the dog, kills the dog. But I am blessed, man. I am blessed. The Lord has given me another day. And he said, maybe the Lord doesn't like you that much. But it just reminded me of that little skit. Is like just the idea of gratitude is all in perspective, right? A lot of gratitude comes into the idea of like how you perceive the world itself and what's happening in your life. I find that many of times when I feel that things are not going my way, or that it's just like, man, I'm taking one hit after the after another hit, that it's like, man, what is going on? It's easy to fall into a woe is me mentality, or like a I can't believe this is happening to me, or and I find when I get into those mental states, one of the best ways that I can get out of that funk is to think about what is going well in my life, and then also, like, how do I brighten somebody else's day? Like, how do I bring somebody else and share something good with you know, how do I find connection or common ground with somebody else that is good? And when I do that, it does brighten my, like, it does, like, move me out of the rut, or, you know, if you're, the wagon wheel is stuck in this rut and it's just continually going down. It's like, how do I get that wheel out of that rut and, like, bump it out of that rut? A lot of times I find that the catalyst is really just sharing something good with another.
17: Yeah, you know, it's so much of it is perspective. So it goes kind of both ways. Having the right perspective gives you gratitude. It helps encourage the virtue of gratitude in your soul. But also, the more you cultivate that virtue of gratitude, the more you just constantly have the right perspective on things, right? Because you know, here's a great biblical example is the book of Job. I mean, just like go pick any page of the book of Job, just anywhere, in the middle, at the beginning, at the end. And here's a dude who is just gratitude to his core. Mm-hmm. The Lord has given and the Lord has taken away. Blessed be the name of the Lord. Mm-hmm. Right? And that is, you know, it's so easy for us to get wrapped up. We get hyper-focused on just like one issue in our life that we think this is everything at that moment, right? And that's just not true. And that's not the right perspective to have. We have to have these things. The virtue of gratitude, which it is a virtue, it's a habit that we need to cultivate and build, so that we're habitually disposed to be grateful, is a sub virtue of justice.
16: Hmm.
17: So because gratitude is the one way by which we render to another what is their due. Primarily, we should have gratitude towards God, who has given us our life, who has given us everything that we possess. Even if you have a life like Job, who's riddled with struggles and trials, you have the opportunity to weather those trials by God's grace, and you have life in Him. You know, Disney has been going through this phase of remaking their classic movies, because, like, movies these days, nobody will make a new movie.
16: No.
17: It's
16: there's
17: just
16: no
17: like
16: new story.
17: How much money can we make off of, like, people liking old stuff from the 80s? Okay,
16: just squeeze every dollar out of this.
17: But one of the first ones they did was Cinderella. They did a live action version of Cinderella, and it's a wonderful movie. They did such a good job. All of the other ones after that, they just, like, some of them were just worthless. But the Cinderella one, I recommend people to watch. There's a scene in there when Cinderella, her father has just
16: the animation one.
17: No, the live action.
16: Oh, okay. Sorry.
17: Yeah, so it's from like 10 years ago or something.
16: Okay.
17: Her father has just remarried, and you know the evil stepmother with the sisters, and he goes on a business trip. He's a merchant, and you know, Cinderella says, you know, he's like, what do you guys want for me to bring back from my business trip? And she asks for the first branch that brushes his shoulder on the way. Just
16: dumb. Don't do that.
17: Well, you know, it's a very loving thing to do. Anyway, so he gets sick and dies on this trip. And the man he's with, who's his just traveling business partner, brings her this branch. And he says, you know, he takes his hat off. He's emotional. He's saying, I'm so sorry, but Your father died. He got sick and died on this trip. And, you know, here's Cinderella just realizing she's now all alone with people she doesn't like who hate her. And this man is bringing her this news, and she's just, like, trying to keep it together. But the thing that she says is, that must have been very difficult for you to bring me this. I'm so sorry you had to go through that.
16: Hmm.
17: And it's such, I mean, it's,
16: you know what that reminds me of? So
17: it's a powerful moment.
16: That is a powerful moment. So I was a part of a conversation years back with in a company, and we were having to let somebody go. And letting somebody go from their job is always difficult, right?
17: Yeah.
16: Because it's a person with a family, and you know,
17: right.
16: you have to let them go. And if you're a business owner, the key to letting somebody go is make it short and sweet.
17: Yeah.
16: Like, you don't drag it on. You don't give a lot of context or anything like that at that point. Like, the decision has been made. You just, I'm really sorry. This isn't working out.
17: We're moving forward.
16: Yeah. We're letting go. And the guy said, the first thing he said in this, which is like, I have been on the receiving end of being let go. So, like, I know the emotions and that how hard that is, right? And he said, I appreciate you letting me know. I know this has to be hard for you to tell me this. And I was like, bro. You know, I wasn't the one relaying the information. I wasn't the one, like, I was just part of the conversation. Like, I was just kind of, like, sitting there in the cheap seats, you know, listening, you know, being a part of this. And he goes, I know this has to be really hard for you. So, I'm really sorry. And I was like, wow.
17: Also, brilliant move on his part, because if things turn around at the company, who's going to be the one person that you remember?
16: Right.
17: You know,
16: yeah. I mean, that was like...
17: Who, like, you think...
16: That made a huge impact.
17: That,
16: I mean,
17: like, this person was exceptional. They responded to a tough situation in an exceptional way. And gratitude will make you do that, right? St. Thomas, of course, anytime we're talking about a virtue, St. Thomas really is... he's the Summa is the go-to for what is the virtue... Like, let's get a good outline of it. He says that there are 3 degrees of gratitude. Mm. That there's the recognition, which is just where you acknowledge the gift and the giver. That you just say, like, you can't move on. You have to first recognize that a gift has been given, okay? And then there's the expression where you verbally give thanks to the person who is giving. And then there's the repayment. So recognition, expression, and repayment. Repayment is just the willingness to repay the favor according to your means to do so, right? And so that seems simple, but you have to keep these things in mind when we're putting a virtue or a habit into practice, you know. And the weak spot for most people is the first one, is just having the habit of recognizing the gifts we have, because it's easy to take things for granted. I mean, that's a habit that I think everybody has, is just taking things for granted, right? That you're going to wake up in the morning, that things are going to, you know, still be good for you. And we should be thankful for all of those things all the time. Mm-hmm. And if we don't do that, then we can never move to the third, where we try to seek a way of repaying either the Lord or the people in our lives for the gifts that we've received. It's not like, oh, you gave me $100. I have to do something. I have to give you back $100. It's just, what can I do to show my thanks, right? And he says that the most important part is the internal act of the will.
4: 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What a great way to be a Eucharistic man. 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

fear of what we may be without. So let's check in with the Catholic gentleman as we sit down to talk about money and the truth that we work hard to dodge, which is that none of it belongs to us. So we'll get into that next on Catholics Coast to Coast.

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1: Welcome to another episode here at The Catholic Gentleman. We are grateful for the time that you are giving us. We're going to be talking today about how do we rightly use our talents and our money, right? We don't actually know what right looks like these days. I know I didn't. Was that a good use or the right amount of these things or not? And honestly, I would say that most men couldn't say with confidence what stewardship actually means, what our moral obligation of our faith actually is, and how to live that out. That's where we're headed. I like to say, is your net worth tied to your self-worth? We are your hosts. I'm John Heinen, and we've got my close friend, Devin Shod. Devin, who just welcomed another grandchild into this world, actually the very day of this recording.
2: Just hours before.
1: Yeah, praise be to God, Devin. So congratulations.
2: Yeah, thank you. Yeah, my oldest daughter's fifth child, awesome. Damien Marcel. So
1: amazing.
2: Yeah, so it was fast and furious.
1: Yeah. Yes.
2: My wife, she said that as she was giving birth, she was kind of sideways and she put her hand down. She's like, I can feel his head. It was a home birth.
1: Yeah.
2: She goes, I can feel his head. I can feel his head. And so man, women are amazing. I mean, if you think about it,
1: oh goodness.
2: Today my daughter has offered the world hope, life, and a future. And only women with God can do that.
1: Amen. There's the episode. praise be to God. Congratulations, Devin. It did brought joy to my heart. I shared it with my whole family. We offered up a prayer.
2: Thank you. Brought joy to
1: my heart. So congratulations to you and your wonderful wife, Kim, and your daughter and their whole family.
2: Thank you, brother.
1: That's a blessing. So I mentioned this isn't about money because scripture ties stewardship or just the use of our talents to our eternal souls. That's what's at stake. What's at stake is not just, am I helping my neighbor in this instance? Those are indeed important things, but what's at stake is our eternal soul. And so to dive right in, I found this perfect story that really fits what we're going to be talking about today. And so Devin doesn't know the story I'm about to bring up. He might actually already know the story. I didn't, and it was in show prep here. So do you know the story of Conrad Hilton?
2: No, I don't think so.
1: Okay, good. So I'm going to tell the story of Conrad Hilton here, and it's a really great one. And I know that even our listeners, most of you are thinking, wait, Hilton, like Hilton Hotel. And I'm sure, like me, you probably immediately thought of like Paris Hilton and stuff like that. And and so it's going to be this jarring to think about when we think of Hilton today versus actually Conrad Hilton, the man who founded the hotel chain. And so Conrad Hilton was a Texan. Woo. and Conrad Hilton was building hotels in the 1920s, and he was building hotels here in the state of Texas in the 1920s. And in 1930, when he opened up the El Paso Hilton Hotel, 19 days later, the stock market crashed. And it was obviously a tough time for everybody. And he was starting to lose everything. And he was losing his hotels. There was a time there that he was almost lost everything. He was $500,000 in debt. He had sold his cars. He had sold suits and stuff like that just to keep the hotels going. He ended up selling hotels. He sold his house and moved his family into a hotel to just try and keep it going. He was doing all of these different things. He comments in one of his reflections on a bellhop at one of his hotels, a young boy came up with his life savings of $300 and said, gave it to him and said, I believe in you and I want to help. And so this struck him so much that he says that the only thing that kept him through this all was his Catholic faith. And this

0: is so cool that Conrad Hilton was a devout Catholic, and he said that when the Depression hit, his mom told him one thing that stuck with him. She said, "Some men jump out windows, some quit, some go to church. Pray, Connie, it'll be the best investment you'll ever make." Mm-hmm. And this is him recounting his mom telling him that. And that's what he did. He prayed through it all. And later in the 50s, he said a story that he goes, "When everything material failed, faith remained the only gilt-edged security that I had." Mm-hmm. And real quick, gilt-edged securities was something that the British government came out with, where you would buy a bond and that bond would actually be backed by gold. And actually the security that they gave you was gilt-edged. They would literally gild it in gold so that you could show how strong. It was a bulletproof investment. And so that's what he was saying. His faith was the only bulletproof investment that remained when the material world fell. And so it kept on going. It got to the point where Hilton regained the fortune and regained all these stuff. And there's a editorial comment in one of the Life magazines, because he would buy out advertising space in the Life magazines. And they laughed every time because the ad that he would send them was a prayer. And so they would run these prayers in Life magazines in the 50s. In 1952, he wrote a prayer called America on Its Knees, and he made it. It was in every single hotel room in all of his hotels that he did. And then really the beautiful thing, he's not a perfect man. There's definitely there was definitely a lot of struggles and relationships and things like that. He's definitely not a perfect man. But in 1979, when he died, in his will, he said that, "I'm not going to leave my wealth to all of my family because I believe it will corrupt them." Mm. And so he gave something like 97% of his wealth was put into the Conrad Hilton Foundation to help Catholic nuns, hospitals, in the poor. And then the 3% was like distributed to, it was like to two of his brothers and then to his children and nieces and nephews. And it was just like, I think it was like $10,000 each. They each got like $10,000 or something like that. And what's fascinating is that Baron Hilton, his son who took over, fought in court for years and years and years to get back the money and get back all of these things. And Barron ended up winning. 30% of Hilton's stocks or shares were given to him, and only 22.5% or 25% or something like that was given to the Hilton Foundation. So he ended up actually being able to change Conrad's will. But fast forward to his will, and he saw what his grandchildren, Paris, and these other celebutants were doing with the money. He did the exact same thing his dad did. He stayed a devout Catholic. He did the exact same thing his dad did. He gave all 97% or more was put all into these foundations. And so it's beautiful. So there we go. You've never heard that story, Devin. What does that make you think?
1: Yeah, it's great. What was it his mom said again? Connie, prayer will be the best investment you'll ever make.
0: You'll ever make. That's exactly right.
1: I think that's the truth. Man, do it God's way. And open yourself up to the power of God. That's beautiful.
0: Yeah, that really is. And I think really at the heart of it is talking about Conrad didn't sacrifice excellence in his pursuit of excellence because being a money making money would all of a sudden make him go to hell. Right. There wasn't it was how it was framed and how it was used and how he lived his life, because his talent was obviously to run business and to do so well. And the business that was entrusted to him, we'll say that, was the hotel chain, the hotel industry. And I think I do think of Catherine of Siena in her dialogues. Christ mentioned that to her. He said, "I made some wealthy, I gave some intellect, and I gave some strength." He said, so that everybody can depend on each other, right? So that everybody has to work together and be in dependency with each other. And so I think that at the heart of stewardship, or at the heart of what it means to be a good steward, we've got to understand some of these principles rightly.
1: Yeah, excellent. So where do we begin?
0: Yeah, so I think where I'd like to begin is actually what the USCCB came out with in 1992 of stewardship. And there's a 4-point, and stewardship is everything from your talents and your treasures and your money and your time and how we are giving them. And it's not necessarily giving, how we're using them. There it is. how we're using them. It's not actually giving them to the church per se. That is a part of it. But it's to the poor. It's to our neighbors. It's talents to be a phenomenal designer and incredible content writer like yourself, Devin. Like these are talents that God has given you. Me and my tenacity to do a ton of stuff constantly and remember things. Like these were gifts that God gave me, and we have to use them for the kingdom. And so what the church came out with was just kind of 4 points when we're talking about like a framework of understanding this. And the first one is that every single thing we own, have, or receive is God's. That's the first point. And we'll come back to these. The second one is that we are required, morally required, to cultivate those, that treasure and that talent that he has given us. The third thing is that we have to share it back in justice to our neighbors, to the poor, to the vulnerable, to those in need. And then the final point is that we have to return it to God in increase. And so those are the 4 points. Everything we have, everything we received from God. Everything that we've been given, we are required to cultivate it. And then we share it back to our neighbors and to the relationships that are in our lives and to the poor and the vulnerable, injustice. Retribution is actually what the Council of Trent talked about. And then we have to return it to God in increase. There's the framework for the show. So Devin, what do you think men miss when they hear these things?
1: Well, I don't know exactly what they miss, but it reminds me of David Abel. He's the founder of Stewardship and Mission of Faith, and he says that stewardship is an understanding of the heart.
0: Yes.
1: So it's not just of the mind. It gets to the heart. It's an understanding of the heart, the soul, at a soul level. Like you said, and the Catechism says, and the USCCB says, that everything we have is a gift from God. But then, just like the USCCB in the Catechism, David says that we are to use to help others. So stewardship is an understanding of the heart, that everything that we have is a gift from God that we have to use to help others. And I like that. It just sums it up right there. The last bullet point that you shared is like the return to God and increase. That to me seems like that's something a little bit out of our control. You know, like I wouldn't know how to compute that or measure that or analyze that. And I think that we could get caught up in that. I think the focus would be to focus on those first three, which is really in David's statement there, to cultivate our gifts. Well, first of all, it's God's, then to cultivate what God has given us, that is to grow it, to invest it, and then to share it, you know, and then God will make it grow. I think that's scriptural, you know, is that Paul says, St. Paul says this. He says that Apollos planted the seed, you know, Paul watered it, but God makes it grow, you know?
0: Yeah.
1: God grants the increase.
0: Yeah, he does. And I think I love that you said that, because really at the heart of it is our faith and our relationship. And what we always go back to is our growth in holiness, right? We are called to be perfect, like our Heavenly Father is perfect. We are called to grow in holiness and to be whole. And that can only happen through grace. That can only happen through the faith of our relationship. And I would argue that if you are cultivating these treasures and these gifts and you are returning it to neighbors, then you are giving it back to God in increase. Like that act. Now, we are not in control of that. I agree with you completely that it's going to be God who uses it. But I think that like at the heart of it is that question that we have to be asking ourselves is maybe twofold question is that we have is what am I doing with these gifts and these talents, and am I free? And actually, let's just go there, because I think that this idea of is our net worth tied to our self-worth is something that here in America, at least I grew up with this and still struggle with this. I see that Powerball at $457 million, and I immediately start thinking of what I can do with that, right? Like, you know, it's like that would just solve everything, right?
1: Yeah, right.
0: You know, you don't think about the nightmare in the fact that over 90% of individuals lose all their money that receive lotteries, lose it within the first 2 years. Like you know, the point that I'm getting at, though, is that we tie our self-worth, and by self-worth, I mean not selfish, you know, but our like our identity and who we are as men in our status and in our profit, like we like to say, our prominence in, and I'd love to go right there, Devin, like where are you seeing men tie their financial worth to who they are? I mean, it goes back to that quote that Conrad's mother told him is, some men jump out windows some men quit, others go to church. You know, pray, Connie. And so I'd love your thoughts on that.
1: I don't know. I think the problem is that wealth appears to give us happiness. And every man is seeking happiness in his heart because, so St. Thomas Aquinas talks about how there's kind of like three levels of this. God is essence, esse, so he's existence itself. So therefore, or being, so therefore, if a man is, he has being. Well, that being, the only reason he can exist is because of esse, because God's already in him and allowing him to exist. Therefore, at the deepest level of human being, at his being, God is being. Okay. So what that means is that only that the deepest level, God is the one who's going to bring him happiness. That's the internal wellspring. The external kind of goods of this earth, we tend to look outward rather than interiorly to esse or to God. And so wealth, this is the problem. We think that wealth is going to bring us happiness, and therefore that happiness is equated with our self-identity. So how much of that I have means I'm going to be the level of happiness, therefore that's going to kind of determine who I am as a person. So I don't know how many men are, I think between all the six P's, but wealth, Thomas Aquinas in his section in the Summa on Happiness, he begins with what brings us happiness? And he argues first, is it wealth? That's the first one, because that's the one that everyone goes to. He starts from the broad range and then he gets down to finally to our own soul. But, and basically it really reflects the six P's very well. I had no idea, but wealth is the external kind of gold standard, you know, for happiness, you know,
0: for our listeners who haven't heard the six P's, why don't you,
1: well, I say they're prestige, prominence, power, profit, possessions, and pleasure. Now, because of Aquinas and my reading on him recently, I would like to lump together profit and possessions, okay, even though I like how they're segmented, and then put in their physical survival or physical betterment. Because I think that there's a lot of people who think they will be happy if they have bodily health and physical stature, and they can run the marathons and they can get the great physique. And granted, we should take care of our temple, but that's not going to bring you happiness. And the reason why none of these things can bring you happiness is because it's like Thomas Aquinas uses this great analogy. I hope I remember this rightly, but he says it's a difference between, let's say you have a boat and you work on that boat. You fix the boat, you're repairing the boat, you're cleaning the boat, but the boat never sails to the destination. That's like all of these things, prestige, power, profit, possessions, and pleasure. They're working on the boat. The boat is us. We're always working on the boat, but the boat can't bring us happiness because we're the boat. Mm-hmm. But the boat has to go to the destination, which can bring us happiness. So all those things of prestige, power, profit, possessions, pleasure, physical survival, all that is at the service of getting our boat sailing toward the ultimate goal, which is happiness, which is the summum bonum, the ultimate good, which is God alone. And if we don't have that in our sights, if that's not where we're sailing to, we're just tinkering on the boat and we're going to, you know, we're like the old guy who's always working on his cars because that somehow makes him happy. And yet he's miserable because he doesn't have a life.
0: Yes. And I think that what we're getting at is as having our end in mind, right? First, our identity, who we are as sons of the loving Father, or our divine filiation, right? Sons and daughters of the loving Father. But also our end goal in mind, right? When it comes to our talents and treasures is what we're kind of focusing on right now. When it comes to those things, why did we read in the gospel this morning to store up treasures in heaven, right? Not treasures on earth. Because if we're just called to live here and just called to experience the ways of the world, these six P's, then why wouldn't we just empty ourselves into those? Why wouldn't we just give ourselves over to those?
1: People do it all the time, and that's the problem. That's why if you look at America, I mean, get this. So Zoomers, all this research and stuff, but the Zoomers' life goal, 80% of them is to be wealthy, and then 50% of them is to be famous, so prestige, or prominence, I'm sorry. So, and Zoomers have a 42% depression suicidality rate. It's way above twice the American average. So that tells you, do those things answer the problem of happiness? No way. No way. And the problem is because they're created, they're things. Only the Creator can fulfill us. These things are ways that the Creator communicates. The giver gives us gifts to say, see, I love you, and I'm trustworthy. I care for you. I protect for you. I provide for you, and I offer you pleasure. I'm your Father. And then what we do is we say, oh, Daddy, just give me more. Yeah, I don't really need you, the giver. I just want the gifts. But if we're walking with God, it's kind of like this. There's this kind of bell curve. I don't know, for those of you who can't see it, just imagine a bell curve. Yeah. And so you start out on the lower left-hand side with nothing. And then there's, as you're proceeding upward, God gives you something. He gives you the gift that's intended to go full scale up the mountain to lead you to the giver. But what happens is we say, oh, I love this something, this gift, and we just say, but not the giver. And then what happens is it's a bell curve. Instead of, we do get more, but we go back to nothing spiritually. And so we have to understand that God is luring us, the giver is luring us with the gifts to say, look, you can trust me, but what you really want is me.
0: That's right. It's like Christ is saying, I love you. Now let's go do something awesome. Let's go build something awesome. Yeah. Let's go do this together.
1: Right.
0: Versus us saying, I love myself, or I'm trying to love myself, and so I need all these things to make myself feel happier. And Christ is a footnote. Right?
1: Well, and I would argue you don't love yourself if you're self-idolatrous, or if you're living for this six-piece world. You're actually hating yourself, because it's a dead end. It's a black hole. It's just implosive. Whereas if you really love yourself, you will love God above yourself, because God alone can love you more than you can. And therefore, if you love the one who loves you more than you can, you'll end up loving yourself more than you can.
0: Yeah,
1: it's a Bilbo Baggins riddle. You know, I mean, you know, it's like something like that. So,
0: there's a tension, though, that I find that a lot of men, and myself for a while, you know, experienced, was this idea of balancing a family, a work life, a pursuit of something excellent, tithing to the church, giving to the poor, and like they seem almost as if they're in opposition. And maybe even it's that word balance that I just use, like somehow doing your work and raising an amazing family and giving to the church and helping the poor are somehow in opposition or conflict with each other. So Devin, I'd love for you to talk about that tension that I myself have wrestled with.
1: Okay, so this is really at the heart of the problem, isn't it?
0: Yeah.
1: This is the crux of everything, is that so God gives us wealth or money or mammon in order to serve our vocation. So our occupation, all that we gain from it, is meant to be a blessing to our vocation, and then beyond, subsequent vocations such as helping the poor, helping those who are in need, or the ignorant, or whoever. So the tension is really, as I'm gaining income, how much do I keep for myself and how much do I give back, right? Because if I give too much back, then I'm being a poor steward for my family. If I give too little, then I'm being a poor steward to God. Is that the tension?
0: Yeah, that's exactly it. And I would even say also within pursuing of excellence, right? I think there's this sense of, if I do become wealthy, or if there's a tension in pursuing wealth, right? But if I do my job really well, and that comes with some sort of monetary, you know, compensation that that makes me wealthy, I'm somehow not following God's will.
1: No.
0: And then, yes, what am I doing with that money? So I guess there's really two tensions here that we're talking about, because I was thinking about what you were saying, but I'm also thinking about this other one that somehow in conflict is this idea of cultivating with excellence, of doing your job very well. We brought this up with St. Joseph as well, as where my mind goes. St. Joseph wasn't an okay carpenter. St. Joseph was an excellent carpenter. And yes.
1: Well, and even if he was okay by the world standards, St. Joseph was striving, we know this, to be excellent by his own standards and God's standards. And that's really what we need to focus on, is that you and I, all of us, were called to be excellent at what we do, whatever it is. I mean, it sounds stupid and effeminate, but if you're setting the table, do it with excellence, okay? And if you're changing a tire, do it with excellence. And if you're giving a talk and a presentation, do it with excellence. But this is the caveat. Do not be attached to your own excellence or your own desire for excellence. That's hard. That's the tension. But I think we should try to get back to the tension of how much wealth and how, you know, what am I responsible for? Because I think that for me, the big fear is what if I don't have enough for my family?
2: 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I'm Ace McCain, bugging out. Enjoy the rest of your weekend and stay cool this summer as we, of course, remember to let God define who we are. And I'll see you again with Catholics Coast to Coast.
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14: Here's your Real Presence Radio weather forecast for the Sioux Falls area. For this afternoon, we're looking at mostly sunny skies, highs topping out near 85, and south winds gusting up to 20 miles per hour. Slight chance of showers and thunderstorms for tonight with partly cloudy skies, lows around 70, and sunny skies on Thursday, highs in the upper 80s. If you would like to underwrite the weather segment on Real Presence Radio, please call 877-795-0122. I'm NOCAMS meteorologist Corey Holrath.
15: This Monsignor Tom Richter of the Diocese of Bismarck, serving Queen of Peace Parish in Dickinson, North Dakota. On the third Sunday of Lent, we read the Gospel of Jesus cleansing the temple. As we all know, the temple Jesus desires to cleanse is not a building, but our hearts. And he cleanses them not by repressing what's inside of them, not by abolishing what's inside of the heart, but by ordering it. I once read that the Hoover Dam was the most destructive river in the United States. It destroyed more crops, more property, more livestock than any other. It did more bad than any river in our country. And then the Hoover Dam was constructed. And this same river, with the same energy, with the same force, was now ordered, channeled, redirected. And that same body of water now irrigates more crops than any river in our country. What once did the most bad now does the most good, because it is ordered. Jesus does the same thing with the human heart. As the second preface of Lent says, that Lent is a sacred time which God uses to free us from disordered affections. And he can do that if we give him access. And we give Jesus access to the disordered affections in our hearts by prayer, penance, and almsgiving. And so, dear people, I wish to give you a word of encouragement on this third week of Lent to continue your generosity to the Lord so that he may order our hearts and purify them so that we may arrive at Easter rejoicing in the encounter with the risen Christ. God bless you.
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